0: Mr Albanese says Australians in the affected areas should follow the advice of local authorities. Those in need of emergency consular assistance should contact the Department of Foreign Affairs and Trade's Consular Emergency Centre on 1300 555 135. The Tasmanian government says it will defer debate on its Firearms Amendment Bill. Legislation developed in response to the Bondi terror attack proposed to reclassify some firearms to a more restrictive licence and introduce an Australian citizenship requirement for owners, but that would not apply to people who already own legal guns. The reforms had been labelled weak by the Labor opposition and the Greens. In a statement this morning, the Minister for Police, Fire and Emergency Management, Felix Ellis, says the delay was to allow MPs more time to consider the bill. Qantas says the war in the Middle East resulted in a fall in business and consumer confidence. The airline has announced a profit of $1.3 billion after tax and estimates the net impact of the war to be $420 million. It says adjustments to fares and capacity in response to the conflict limited the impact on earnings, despite a $610 million increase to its fuel bill. Meanwhile, Qantas has opened a new emergency procedures training centre in Sydney. The facility will be used to train more than 10,000 Qantas, Jetstar and QantasLink pilots and cabin crew every year. A person has died and two others were critically injured after a car hit three cyclists in Canberra this morning. ACT policing says the incident occurred in Palmerston about 6:30 a.m. Two people have been taken to hospital, one in a critical condition. Gungahlin Drive has been closed in both directions and will remain shut for some time. Researchers say single-use takeaway coffee cups release millions of microplastic particles when exposed to hot liquid. Shannon Kirkwood has the story.
1: A team from the University of Queensland's Alliance for Environmental Health Sciences examined single-use cups lined with fossil-based polyethylene, or the biodegradable alternative, polylactic acid. They found both types of cups released plastic particles, but the biodegradable lined cups released 12 times more. Dr. Elvis Okofo says the findings don't mean people should stop using the cups or that they are inherently unsafe, but fills a knowledge gap about how the cups can contribute to daily plastic exposure. He's calling on regulators to consider safety guidelines or product label warnings.
0: Turning to sport, the Matildas will face Colombia in a two-match series later this year. The first match will be played in Canberra on the 28th of November. The location for the second is yet to be announced. The two teams have only ever played each other once. Colombia won that game last year, 2-1. And Ellie Carpenter has helped Chelsea to a 5-2 win in the qualifying stage of the Women's Champions League, putting the Blues in a good position to secure a spot in the group stage.
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1: And I'm Barry Mackay.
0: And welcome to It's Time, the show where we look at the best of the Australian national charts between the 60s and the 90s, using the Kent Music Report, the Australian Music Report, and the ARIA charts. Today, we're looking at the best of the charts from this week in 1998. Barry, what's coming up on today's show?
1: Coming up on today's show, we've got Ricky Martin, The Living End, The Goo Goo Dolls, and Praz Michelle featuring ODB and Maya.
0: Kicking us off at number 19 on the Australian Singles Chart this week, on the 24th of August 1998, was Brisbane band Regurgitator and Polyester Girl.

0: From Brisbane, that's Regurgitator and Polyester Girl at number 19 on the Australian Singles Chart this week, on the 24th of August 1998. And that single had peaked at number 14 on the Australian Singles Chart 2 weeks earlier. The third single from the Brisbane band's double platinum album Unit, the track is a glitchy synth-driven satire of commercialism and synthetic relationships. Frontman Quan Yeomans later admitted that the song was a throwaway, recorded quickly and sillily. Yet it became the most successful track of their career. The lyrics follow a man's devotion to a sex doll and the romantic trauma that ensues when she breaks and requires repairs. The song's impact was massive, reaching the top 20 in both Australia and New Zealand, and landing at number 26 on Triple J's Hottest 100.
1: And falling down the Australian national charts this week on the 24th of August 1998, from number 9 back to number 17 was Ricky Martin with The Cup of Life.

0: Ricky Martin with The Cup of Life there at number 17 on the Australian National Charts this week on the 24th of August 1998. And that single had topped the charts here in Australia for 4 weeks between June to July that year. Released in March of that year, The Cup of Life is the definitive World Cup anthem that launched Ricky Martin toward global superstardom. Commissioned by FIFA for the tournament in France, the song was a high-energy blend of samba, Latin pop, and Batacuta rhythms. The song was part of a deliberate strategy to introduce the world to the charms of Spanish language music. The gamble worked, and the single topped charts in 30 countries and is widely credited with ushering in the Latin explosion of the late 90s.
1: Falling two places down the charts from number 14 to number 16 this week on the 24th of August 1998 was Australian band The Living End and the AA-sided hit Prisoner of Society and Second Solution.

0: Coming in, then the double A-sided hit, Second Solution and Prisoner of Society, at number 16 on the Australian singles chart there on the 24th of August 1998. It was one of the biggest charting singles of the decade, staying in the charts for 66 weeks. It also peaked at number 3 in June earlier that year. Released in 1997, the AA side EP, Second Solution and Prisoner of Society, served as the explosive breakthrough for Melbourne trio The Living End. Combining punk energy with a rockabilly edge, the release became the highest-selling Australian single of the 1990s. The anthem Prisoner of Society resonated with a generation of fans through its raw, rebellious lyrics and a low-budget music video set in a classroom.
1: You're listening to It's Time, the show where we look at the best of the Australian national charts between the 60s and the 90s, using the Kent Music Report, the Australian Music Report, and the ARIA charts. Today we're looking at the best of the charts from this week in 1998. Rising up the charts two places from number 15 to number 13 this week on the 24th of August 1998 was Bus Stop featuring Carl Douglas and Kung Fu Fighting.

0: white lights or in no coat flow.
1: So bright.
0: A kung fu fighter in a disco. He's out to take his chance. He knows the honey's in the house. Only go for romance.
1: He's on the floor.
0: He's got a white suit on. 1:05 and the night has just begun. Cause when he lays it on with style, a ladies' man with a nice smile. And right before his eyes,

more time. Roundhouse kick, karate chop, too. I'm gonna teach you all the kung fu. It's an Eastern thing, that's what I'm saying. While the retro disco track's playing, gonna make

0: That's Kung Fu Fighting by Bus Stop featuring Carl Douglas at number 13 on the Australian National Charts this week on the 24th of August 1998. And that single went on to peak at number 12 here in Australia the following week. The song was a revitalised version of Carl Douglas's 1974 disco classic, For a New Generation. By sampling Douglas's original vocals and layering them with fresh rap verses, the remix tapped into the late 90s trend of updating 70s hits with a high-energy dance beat. The track proved to be a major success, climbing to number 8 on the UK singles chart and earning gold certification here in Australia. While the original record was a global phenomenon that sold 11 million copies, Bus Stop's reimagining of the song gave a second life on club floors and in cinema.
1: Peaking at number 10 on the Australian singles chart this week, on the 24th of August 1998, was Danish band Aqua and Turn Back Time.

0: peaking at number 10 on the Australian singles chart this week on the 24th of August 1998. That's Aqua with Turn Back Time. Released earlier that year, Turn Back Time saw the Danish dance pop group Aqua pivot away from the Cupid doll vocals and neon energy of hits like Barbie Girl. As a centerpiece for the Sliding Doors film soundtrack, this soul-searching ballad traded Europop beats for a down-tempo trip-hop arrangement featuring saxophone riffs and plucked guitars. The shift highlighted Lena Nyström's vocal range, earning the band newfound credibility with critics who were surprised by their musical versatility. The track was a major international success, securing Aqua's third consecutive number one on the UK singles chart and reaching the top 10 here in Australia, New Zealand and Sweden. While it lacked the larger-than-life cartoon aesthetic of their earlier work, its atmospheric production proved the group could transcend their bubblegum roots.
1: Let's have a look at the top 10 albums of the week on the 24th of August 1998. At number 10, we had City of Angels, the soundtrack. At number 9, Hit Machine 20 by various artists. At number 8, The Game Is to Be Sold, Not to Be Told by Snoop Dogg. At number 7, Whatever and Ever Are Men by Ben Folds 5. At number 6, Postcards from Heaven by the Lighthouse Family. At number 5, Hello Nasty by the Beastie Boys. At number 4, Yourself or Someone Like You by Matchbox 20. At number 3, Wild Volume 5 by various artists. At number 2, Left of the Middle by Natalie Imbruglia. And at number 1, Triple J Hottest 100 5 by various artists. That spent 6 weeks at the top, and this was its last week at number 1. Let's have a look at the number 4 album for the week, Yourself or Someone Like You by Matchbox 20, which peaked at number 3 the following month. It was the debut album from the American band, and it stands as a landmark of post-grunge and traditional rock. While it only sold 610 copies in its first week, the album eventually became

0: That's a song from the number 4 album of the week this week on the 24th of August 1998. Yourself or Someone Like You by Matchbox 20, and that's Push.
1: Let's take a look at the news headlines for August 1998. On the 7th of August, bombings of the United States embassies in Dar es Salaam, Tanzania, and Nairobi in Kenya killed 224 people and injured over 4,500. The attacks are linked to terrorist Osama bin Laden, an exile from Saudi Arabia. On the 14th of August, the coalition tax reform package is launched, introducing a 10% GST with proceeds distributed to the states. Income tax will be lowered, the wholesale tax abolished, and certain taxes on financial transactions removed. On the 16th of August, two Victoria police officers, Sergeant Gary Silk, aged 34, and Senior Constable Rodney Miller, aged 35, are shot and killed during a covert operation in Moorabbin, Victoria. They were investigating a series of armed robberies targeting restaurants and small businesses in Melbourne's southeastern suburbs when they were ambushed. Bandali Debs was later convicted and sentenced to life in prison for the murders, while a second conviction was overturned in 2022. The killings remain one of the most notorious attacks on police in Victoria's history. And finally, on the 17th of August, Russia devalues the ruble, defaults on domestic debt, and declares a moratorium.

0: moratorium on foreign debt repayment, marking the start of the 1998 Russian financial crisis.
1: You're listening to It's Time, the show where we look at the best of the Australian national charts between the 60s and the 90s, using the Kent Music Report, the Australian Music Report, and the ARIA charts. Today we're looking at the best of the charts from this week in 1998.
0: Rising up the charts, number 13 to number 8 this week on the 24th of August 1998 was Bachelor Girl and Buses and Trains.

0: That's Bachelor Girl and Buses and Trains at number 8 on the Australian Singles Chart this week on the 24th of August 1998. And that single went on to peak at number 3 on the Australian Singles Chart 2 weeks later. Released in June 1998, Buses and Trains serves as the standout debut for Australian duo Bachelor Girl. Written by James Roche and performed by Tania Doko, the track became a radio staple, peaking at number 4 on the ARIA Singles Chart and reaching the top 10 in New Zealand. The song's clever lyrical metaphor, comparing the dangers of a broken heart to the everyday risks of crossing the street, struck a chord with a wide audience, earning it the APRA Award for Song of the Year in 1999.
1: And rising up the Australian National Charts this week on the 24th of August 1998, one place from number 8 to number 7 was Irish band Bewitched and Sailor Bee.

0: That's Irish girl group Bewitched with Sailor V at number 7 on the Australian national charts this week on the 24th of August 1998. And that single went on to peak at number 6 here in Australia the following week. When the song hit the top of the UK charts, Bewitched became the youngest girl group to ever achieve a number 1 hit. Written by the band members alongside a seasoned production team, the track is a high-energy mix of bubblegum pop and traditional Irish fiddle melodies. While the song's bright sound appealed to younger listeners, the band later noted that the lyrics were packed with cheeky double entendres aimed squarely at the parents.
1: Peaking at number 6 on the Australian singles chart this week on the 24th of August 1998 was British band Steps and Last Thing on My Mind.

0: Peaking at number 6 on the Australian singles chart this week, on the 24th of August 1998, that's Steps and Last Thing on My Mind. And that single first peaked at number 6 the previous week. In April 1998, British pop group Steps followed up their line dancing debut with a cover of Bananarama's Last Thing on My Mind. Produced by Pete Waterman, the track significantly outpeaked the 1992 original, reaching number 6 in the UK and spending 3 weeks at number 5 in Australia. Critics hailed the song as pure pop heaven, noting a deliberate arabesque melodrama that blended upbeat disco production with lyrics about an unexpected breakup. The track proved Steps were more than a novelty act, kicking off a streak of 15 consecutive top 10 hits. You're listening to It's Time, the show where we look at the best of the Australian national charts between the 60s and the 90s, using the Kent Music Report, the Australian Music Report, and the ARIA charts. Today we're looking at the best of the charts from this week in 1998.
1: And holding steady at number 2 on the Australian national charts this week on the 24th of August 1998 were the Goo Goo Dolls with Iris.

0: That's the Goo Goo Dolls with Iris at number 2 on the Australian National Charts this week on the 24th of August 1998, where it peaked. Released in April 1998, the song is a definitive power ballad originally written for the City of Angels soundtrack. Frontman John Resnick famously utilised a unique guitar tuning to create its signature haunting resonance. Interestingly, the title was borrowed from country folk singer Iris Dement after Resnick spotted her name in a newspaper.
1: And finally, let's take a look at the top 10 singles of the week for this week on the 24th of August 1998. At number 10, we had Turn Back Time by Aqua. At number 9, This Is How We Party by SOAP. At number 8, Buses and Trains by Bachelor Girl. At number 7, C'est La Vie by Bewitched. At number 6, Last Thing on My Mind by Steps. At number 5, The Boy Is Mine by Brandy and Monica. At number 4, When the Lights Go Out by 5. At number 3, High by the Lighthouse Family. At number 2, Iris by the Goo Goo Dolls. And at number 1, a single that peaked at number 1 for 5 weeks. And this was its 5th week at the top spot. Here's Praz Michelle featuring ODB and Maya with Ghetto Superstar. That is what you are.

0: featuring ODB and Maya with Ghetto Superstar. That is what you are at number one on the Australian Singles Chart this week on the 24th of August 1998. And that single peaked at number one for 6 weeks, and this was its fifth week at number one. The song serves as the solo debut for Fugees member Praz.
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2: Hello, I'm Laura Devoy. Australians have been confirmed as among the hundreds of tourists missing following a deadly flash flood on the Nepal-Tibet border. Prime Minister Anthony Albanese provided an update at the News Corp Bush Summit a short time ago.
3: At this point, there are 34 Australians who are missing. We are asking for those with information, and hopefully through this we'll get you the numbers to put up on screen.
2: The 24-hour emergency consular assistance hotline can be reached on 1300 555 135. The US, Britain, Canada, South Korea and India are also reporting over 200 citizens are unaccounted for. Nepalese officials say 157 bodies have been recovered so far. Footage shows a torrent of rock, mud and water destroying buildings in Nepal's mountainous north, a popular area with pilgrims and trekkers. The Premier of Victoria has scrapped a secret levy on public transport fares. A report by the state's Auditor General released yesterday revealed the 1% tax had been applied from the 1st of January last year on top of existing increases in line with inflation, but it was never revealed to the public. The report found 60% of the revenue was going towards the suburban rail loop. Premier Ben Carroll this morning apologised and said he would scrap the levy. More than 225 athletes who were abused at the Australian Institute of Sport have been paid over $3 million in restoration. The athletes were paid between $5,000 and $50,000 each. The Australian Sports Commission in 2022 formally apologised to those subjected to abuse at the facility in Canberra. New applications for the restorative program will close at the end of this year. A new study suggests the current vaccine for shingles may reduce the risk of heart disease, heart failure and stroke. Scientists tracked the records of around 70,000 people in the US aged 60 or older after their vaccinations. They say the vaccine, called Shingrix, could potentially prevent thousands of early deaths. Dr. Maxime Takei from Oxford University led the study. He spoke to the BBC.
4: So we found that the burden of cardiovascular disease was reduced by 9%. What that means is people lived an average of 9% more times without a cardiovascular disease. And if we looked at just halfway through our follow-up at 3.5 years, we found that there was about a 12% reduction in the total number of people who had received a cardiovascular disease diagnosis.
2: Local voices and stories are at the forefront of this year's Words in Winter Festival in the Victorian Central Highlands. Running until Sunday in Daylesford and Hepburn, the annual festival is now in its 24th year, with over 950 artists attending and more than 850 volunteers making the milestone possible. Speaking to National Radio News, festival producer Devon Taylor says the festival champions local voices.
5: Almost all the Town Hall Talk series, we have at least one local voice present. A lot of the workshops and events and performances are from our community. So it really is also, I think, a lot of pride in the creative community that we have here in the Daylesford and Hepburn region.
2: Turning to sport, in basketball, Opals captain Sammy Whitcomb has withdrawn from the upcoming Women's World Cup. The 38-year-old has been battling knee soreness. Basketball Australia says despite doing everything possible to prepare, she's made the decision to miss the tournament to prioritise her health and well-being.
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8: 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Phillips, the principal of Mitchell College and chairman of the Board of Management of 2MCE-FM.
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1: Well, hello, hello, and welcome to Real World Gardener. It's Marianne here at the microphone. Yes, a gardening show for gardening people. What's on the show today? I'm talking with Peter Nixon, former garden designer, about good garden bromeliads in design elements. Then we're growing a custard apple in Vegetable Heroes, plus garden jobs for the weekend with Steve McLean.
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1: Last year, I met with garden designer Peter Nixon for the last time, where we talked at length about garden challenges. On today's final challenge, Peter talks about good garden bromeliads. What could that mean? Let's find out more. It's time for the design element segment on Real World Gardener. In the studio, I've got landscape designer and garden designer. In fact, he's retired, really. So is Peter Nixon. So this is his last port of call before he heads to Far North Queensland. How are you today, Peter?
2: I'm very well, Marion.
1: Wonderful. You're probably looking forward to the warmer weather. Indeed. Let's talk about good garden bromeliads.
2: Yes, and by that, what we mean is not bromeliads that are collectors that need to stay in a pot or containerised. So just want them out in the garden like everything else. And if that were the case, which ones might be a fair selection? So if you had western heat and no irrigation, I would have no compunction in suggesting a intergeneric hybrid called Port Mia. Now, that's a corruption of, oh no, that's not corruption, it's a intergeneric hybrid. So Port Mia, no, sorry, Portia, P-O-R-T-E-A, Portia, and Acmia makes Port Mia.
1: Oh, I see.
2: Yes. And it's got the very underwhelming name of Joe, J-O-E. But it's a real star of the February garden because it sends up all of these spikes well above a fairly serrated, hostile leaf margin. So don't have it on the path where I have it. And has to get at least half day sun for the flower trigger. And the flowers, they're orangey gold and they last for, oh, probably 5 or 6 weeks. And probably wind up about 1 metre or a little bit more. But very useful if you've got that difficult spot that's isolated and you've tried many things in there, but they all seem to fail. Try this. Port Mia Joe can get that from Ray Henderson at Paradox Horticulture on the Central Coast at Glenning Valley. And then we move to Portia, the genus, not an intergeneric hybrid. Portia elatisepala, A-L-A-T-I-S-E-P-A-L-A. And that is a standout for unirrigated harsh west. That's really a great plant that won't let you down out there. Any amount of hot burny. And even when the dry event comes, the El Nino, no problem. Goes brighter, but it won't die. And it has an amazing fluorescent pink, even more intense than that, inflow that exceeds rather stiff and spiky leaves. So it's a bit hostile. It would be great if you had an area like one of my clients did where people would wait until nighttime when they had to walk their dog and then they would come to this block of units and all defecate on the front lawn. So she said to me, what can I do? And I said, oh, okay, well, we'll just fix that with all these Portia elatisepalas. No dog was brave enough to come up onto that lawn, Marion.
1: Good to hear.
2: And then moving from the Portia elatisepala, Bilberger amoena, of which there's many hybrids, and they have little windows in them, windows in inverted commas, and the flowers...
1: What do you mean by windows in them?
2: They've got lighter coloured patches that you can kind of see through.
1: Oh, yes.
2: Called windows.
1: Oh, I didn't realise that. I do have the Hallelujah chorus or something.
2: Yes, yes. Yep. That's a nice flower. Mm. That's a very nice flower. But this Amarena hybrid, it's more burgundy, freckled burgundy, to about 300 or maybe a little bit more. And the bloom is very typically Bill Berger, slightly pendulous, blue, pink, stripy kind of affair. And then... if you want really tough that comes from Mexico, semi-arid, I would go for Dykia, D-Y-K-I-A, Fosteriana hybrids. And those are virtually indestructible. Where they come from, it's harsh as, and most garden condition that we would have would be luxury for that plant.
1: Gosh.
2: A very short, tight rosettes that unify like a mat, up to about 200, and the little flowers are just a bonus really, but it's more for the habit and this carpet cover as a weed suppressant.
1: Oh gosh, weed suppressant, we all love that.
2: Yes, yeah. Making our jobs easier. Yeah. And then there's one other more for the shade side. So within the drip line of larger trees, Varicia Warming Eye, I would definitely put that, probably grows to about 400. And it has a zigzag orange flower, very distinctive as a species, fairly fleeting, and comes in the high spring, no, sorry, late summer into high summer period. Very telling, that plant, because it's not a hybrid, it's a species. So that sets it apart. And then for the winter... Canistropsis bilbergioides for the shade. So bright shade, don't put that in the north, it'll burn. Put it in the morning sun and you can, makes a very nice epiphyte or lithophyte. So on the rock or on the tree. Soft orange, gold, like a watermelon colour. Very nice to grow. So moving away from all of those, often asked for one-off solutions. And I had a client who had a pool surround that was all paved with glass and we had this grow slot unirrigated at one end facing north. What could we put in there that wouldn't deteriorate? So I thought straight away, I don't need more than 300. I would like it to store its own water and I'm not going to irrigate it for that reason. I'll use Crassula arborescens undulatifolia bluebird. That's what I'll use.
1: Oh, of course. Is there anything like chalk sticks?
2: No, that's Senecio, but it's still it's a succulent. Mm. Crassula, it's a little mound shape to about 300. They all pushed onto each other and then became continuous. They all winter flower, and that's what was a big tick. She was very impressed with that, and they're still there. They've been there more than 10 years.
1: Gee whiz.
2: Yeah.
1: That's great. Okay. Well, there we have it. That's the end of the solutions for those garden challenges for cool subjects.
2: Well, we just got
1: one more thing.
2: Warm roses. And why I say warm roses is they mostly come from Vietnam, not up in the hills. And southern China.
1: Okay.
2: And that makes them about the same latitude as we are south of the equator, 33 degrees. They are north of the equator.
1: Oh, I see. So that's why they work. I know that Rosa chinensis 10,000 lights is the one that I have in the garden. It just keeps on.
2: Yeah. Its best flowering period is in June, July. Mm. So chinensis 10,000 lights, Rosa Lorraine Lee, which is an Alastair Clark, and has a fairly complex parentage, but has a beautiful scent. As you know, it's a pink. It's got a slight goldy base to it, and it's a coppery pink bloom. And also Rosa Sanguinea, the Bengal Crimson or Miss Lowe's Rose, is a pretty big bush. It would grow to 3 metres if you let it. So as a screen, and that flowers the hardest now at this time of year in July.
1: Oh, that's good to know. Well, as I was going to say, once again, Peter, that concludes that series of garden challenges. And I know you've got a lot of these plants growing in your garden, so I don't know how you're going to get them up to far north Queensland.
2: I'm not. I can't pack the garden up and take it with me.
1: Oh, no, no. I hope the listeners appreciate all these fond of knowledge that you've been giving Real World Gardener all over the years. I certainly do, and it's been lovely seeing you and catching up with you, and happy travels, and thank you for coming into the studio.
2: A great pleasure, Marion.
0: Real World Gardener, investigating new ways to garden with Marion Cannon.
1: That was Peter Nixon, who sadly passed away a couple of weeks ago. Gone too soon, and he never made it to his dream of moving to Cairns. Peter recommended, for Western heat, Portmea Joe and Portea alatisipala, then Bilbergia amoena, and for the really tough places, go for Dickia fosteriana hybrids. And for roses, he suggested Lorraine Lee and 1000 Lights, plus Rosa Sanguinea Miss Lowe's. If you have any feedback, email realworldgardener@gmail.com or write in to 2RRR PR Box 644, Gladesville, New South Wales 1675. Still to come, growing custard apples in Vegetable Heroes, plus garden jobs for the weekend.
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1: It's time for Garden Jobs for the Weekend with Steve McLean.
3: As usual, there are a few jobs to keep you busy in the garden this weekend. August in Australia marks the transition from late winter to early spring. It's the final window to plant bare-rooted deciduous trees and roses. So if you've been after grape or kiwi fruit vines, get in quick whilst they still can be sold that way. And next, keep your soil covered with compost, mulch, leaf mold, living roots or green manure. Cold, wet soil holds nutrients better when it isn't exposed. And also finish the last of winter pruning on dormant deciduous fruit trees, roses and grapevines, while the structure is still bare and easy to read. Also take hardwood cuttings from grapes, figs, currants, gooseberries and hydrangeas before buds break. For hydrangeas, for example, take a cutting about pencil thickness and length and push into the ground or a pot filled with potting mix, about one third of the length of the cutting. And lastly, and most importantly, spray peaches and nectarines for leaf curl at bud swell and before the colour begins to show.
0: Throw in a seed and watch your garden grow on Real World Gardener with Marianne Cannon.
1: Ah, yes, indeedy. It's time for Vegetable Heroes, but no, not a vegetable at all. It's time for Vegetable Heroes, and I'm thinking about growing my own custard. Well, custard apple, that is. One couldn't get further from a vegetable by talking about growing a custard apple, but here it is. Annona atamoya is the scientific name of all custard apples. Did you know that the Australian custard apple is a hybrid of the sugar apple and the cherry moya and is unique to any other custard apple grown around the world? If you didn't know, then you wouldn't be aware that Australia is the largest commercial producer. There are four main custard apple growing regions, all found on the east coast of Australia. The season starts off with tropical North Queensland, with the first fruit of the year for the picking in late January, early February, followed by Yeppoon in central Queensland. Then season then follows the coast down to the Wide Bay area and the Sunshine Coast, which starts producing by mid to late February. Northern New South Wales is the last region to produce, with harvest starting around May each year. You can buy the commercial variety or you can grow smaller versions like the dwarf custard apple called Tropic Sun. Tropic Sun, small fruiting tree suitable for the home garden. Ripe fruit from this tree has a sweet, creamy textured pulp with fewer seeds. Knowing when to harvest is important because you should only pick when the mature fruit is firm and ripen at room temperature. The tree needs to be planted in a sunny, well-drained position, protected from hot, dry winds. It's not suitable for frosty areas, but you could grow it in a pot, especially the dwarf one. You will need to provide high humidity during flowering because that promotes fruit scent. Maintenance involves mulch around the tree and pruning in spring to open a vase shape. Fertilise well after fruit set with any organic fertiliser. Make sure you can provide regular watering, especially from when the tree starts flowering, then keeping that up until harvest. Now, the Tropic Sun custard apple is best suited to warm tropical and subtropical regions along Australia's eastern coast. From the Atherton Tablelands in far north Queensland down to Elstonville in northern New South Wales. There's another one called Geffner, which is an Israeli cultivar. Good amount of fruit with exceptionally good flavour. It's known to be self-pollinating and sets fruit every year. It's a very reliable tree that doesn't need much maintenance for home gardens and be grown in a pot. Custard apples have soft, brittle wood and are extremely susceptible to wind damage, especially when carrying a full crop. Rubbing and exposure to drying wind also easily damages the fruit skin. Now, protected sight is essential to get plenty of fruit and to reduce fruit marking and limb breakage. Warm, well-protected, frost-free sites in districts receiving predominantly summer rainfall are the most suitable. Ah, well, there, for the novelty of growing a custard apple, you can grow it from the seeds from fruit bought at the fruit shop. Just sow it like any other seed, you know, so it will germinate. And you most likely not get the custard apple tree that produced the fruit you're getting the seed from because they are a hybrid between what's commonly known as a sugar apple and a cherimoya. But you never know, you might end up with the next world beater or something not quite so good or anything in between. It's good fun all the same. Why are they good for you? Custard apples are good for you because they are packed with vitamin C, dietary fibre, potassium and magnesium. These nutrients help boost your immune system, support a healthy heart and keep your digestion running smoothly. And that was your Vegetable Hero segment for today.
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1: It's time for Garden Jobs for the Weekend and Steve McLean is on the line from, well, Queensland, the hinterland. How are you today, Steve?
3: Really good, thank you, Marianne. How are you?
1: Also good. And let's start off with a listener question. It's from Chris Colley in Wellangara on the Granite Belt, New England region. She's asking, I'm not sure if it's a she actually, could be a he, any tips on frost damage repair? This week they had two unexpected severe frosts of -7 on consecutive days. The bush lemon, peas, herb seedlings and young Australian native plants copped it with blackened leaves and wilting. He's asking, can I repair any of the damage?
3: Hello, Chris, and it's great to hear from you in Wollongarra. I love that Granite Belt area. It's one of my favourites. A -7 degrees frost causes ice crystals inside plant cells, which then leads to cell rupture. And you would think with ice around plants that have been well watered, that would not be the case. The frost leads to sudden dehydration, which in turn causes blackened, well-soaked leaves. And there's also cambium injury in young stems as well, leading to wilting or collapse. Interestingly, the root tips usually survive because soil stays warmer. And this means the top growth may be dead, but the crown and roots often survive.
1: Now, in the first 48 to 72 hours, the things to do immediately is to leave damaged foliage because it protects living tissue underneath from the next frost. What you can do is water lightly in the morning only, because as frost hit your plants, they will dehydrate.
3: Maybe you can also provide shade cloth over young natives and herbs to reduce sun scald on damaged tissue. But do not fertilise, as you don't want new soft growth dying in the next frost.
1: Then check stems that look doubtful to see if they're green underneath by scraping the cambium layer with your fingernail. If green, then the stem is still alive. If it's brown, then it's unfortunately dead.
3: And after 2 to 3 weeks, new shoots will appear on living wood. Only then prune back to green wood. Apply a copper spray if bark is split to prevent any fungal entry.
1: Then mulch heavily to buffer root temperature. And for the veggies, well, frost kills flowers and pods instantly. So just cut back to the lowest green node. Right. Now, the horticultural term is chitting, which is spelled C-H-I-T-T-I-N-G, which, I don't know, ever come across that word, Steve, chitting?
3: It's one of those words that I have heard in the past, but I certainly haven't heard it commonly used.
1: No, it's actually an old-fashioned gardening term that describes the process of exposing seed potatoes to light, which encourages them to shoot before being planted in the ground.
3: You've probably chitted by accident, but here's how the technique works if you want to do it deliberately. Grab yourself a couple of egg cartons, pop a seed potato into each segment, and place the cartons in a warmish, dry, well-lit position indoors. And in a couple of weeks, shoots will start appearing from the potato eyes.
1: When they're about 3 centimetres tall, rub off all but the strongest 2 shoots on each potato and plant them into prepared ground.
3: Chitting isn't strictly necessary because spuds will shoot and grow without being chitted. It's one of those traditional practices that actually has a couple of genuine benefits. The most obvious is that chitted potatoes get a head start on the season.
1: Yeah, it's a funny term. I think we're all trying not to laugh, and that's chitted potatoes do some of the growing indoors, protected from the frost, so that when they get into the ground, they take off quite fast. This means chitted potatoes can be ready for harvest at least a couple of weeks before unchitted potatoes, which is an important consideration for an impatient gardener.
3: And if you're gardening in a place with a long growing season, however, chitting is probably a bit pointless.
1: Yes, indeed. And let's go to the profile, plant profile, which is azalea, because August is prime time for azaleas along the East Coast. And if you've been thinking about adding one to your garden, now's a good time to do it because they're in full flower nurseries, so you can see exactly what you're getting before you buy.
3: And azaleas belong to the rhododendron family. The ones most commonly grown here are the evergreen types, particularly the indica and carum groups. Indica varieties tend to be larger growing with bigger individual flowers, while carums are more compact and carry smaller blooms in greater numbers. Both perform well in Australian conditions.
1: One of the more common mistakes with azaleas is planting them in the wrong position. They're not full sun plants. What they prefer is morning sun with afternoon shade or dappled light under a tree canopy. Think of their natural habitat, growing beneath forest trees in Asia, and that gives you a useful reference point.
3: Too much direct sun, particularly in the afternoon, can scorch the foliage and reduce flowering. Now, soil preparation matters with azaleas. They're acid-loving plants and don't perform well in alkaline or clay-heavy soils. They need something free-draining and slightly acidic, around a pH of about 5.5 to 6, with good organic matter content.
1: Work in compost before planting and use an azalea, a camellia potting mix if you're growing it in containers, and apply a layer of mulch over the root zone to retain moisture and help maintain that acidic pH as it breaks down.
3: Yeah, watering is worth paying attention to. Azaleas have relatively shallow root systems, which means they dry out more quickly for rooted plants, particularly in pots. So check them regularly through warm or dry periods, but make sure drainage is adequate too, as they won't tolerate waterlogged conditions.
1: And once flowering finishes, typically by late September, that's the time to prune. Just a light trim directly after flowering keeps the plant compact and encourages good bud set for the following year.
3: And apply an azalea-specific fertiliser at the same time and again in early autumn. Now, one disease to watch out for is petal blight. It can turn flowers soft and brown very quickly in humid weather. And if it's been an issue in your garden before, a preventative fungicide applied as the buds begin to open is a reasonable precaution.
1: Yeah, as azaleas are straightforward to grow once the basics are right. That is the right position, the right soil and consistent moisture. Get those three things sorted and they'll put on a reliable display year after year. I certainly have quite a few azaleas and I do have petal blight, but I've given up spraying them because every time I need to spray, it's like, it's too windy. Can't do it. So
3: yeah, and you know, I'm pretty similar too. I don't have a lot, but I do have one beautiful azalea which is right at our front door, and it's got that beautiful pinky purpley flower happening right at the moment. And I also have given up on petal blight, and I just let it go.
1: Yeah, same. Just off the buds. I mean, you get a shorter flowering season, but that's the way it is, I'm afraid. Anyway, it's been marvellous chatting with you once again, Steve. Look forward to the chat next time.
3: Yeah, thanks, Marianne. Really enjoyed it.
0: This program is produced at 2RRR and

you either via email realworldgardener@gmail.com, or you can write in to 2RRR PO Box 644 Gladesville, New South Wales 1675. Until next week, I'll leave you with a track by Ganga Jan, Sounds of Then. But for me, have a great gardening week. Bye for now.

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3: For my staff pick for our summer reading list, I spoke with Marcia Bjornrud, a fellow Wisconsinite, a geologist, and the author of Timefulness: How Thinking Like a Geologist Can Help Save the World. I got lost in the folds of time in her book, and it helped me find a new appreciation for something I skipped in school: geology, the study of rocks, but really, the story of our planet. I chose Marcia's book for a few reasons, the main one being her ability to situate climate change in the Earth's long history in a way that made me feel both gravely concerned about what we are bringing about, while also experiencing a profound sense of calm in knowing that regardless of what we do or don't do, this planet will carry on as it always has, evolving and reinventing itself. I found Timefulness to be a deeply grounding read and an accessible introduction to geology, a field I now want to explore further. So I was delighted when, on a recent trip home to Wisconsin, I got to meet Marcia in person. We found some time to walk and talk at a spot she told me was geologically significant and not too far from where she teaches.
4: The most bare naked rock.
3: Nice.
4: I'm Marcia Bjornrud. I'm a professor of geosciences at Lawrence University in Appleton, Wisconsin.
3: And where are we standing right now?
4: We're on the top of an outcrop called Poppy's Rock, sometimes called Cactus Rock, near the little town of New London, Wisconsin. And this is a pretty prominent spot. We have quite a nice overview over the surrounding countryside. It's one of the highest points around, and yet this rock is some of the oldest rock anywhere in the vicinity. So it's standing higher than much younger rock. This rock is around 1.7 billion years old, and the surrounding sedimentary rocks are only about 500 million years old.
3: How did it end up on top of those?
4: Good question. So it's not really on top, but it is poking up through them. So the big idea is that this existed way back at the time when the seas that deposited the sedimentary rocks rolled in and began to cover a very ancient, very rugged landscape. Probably this thing was gradually buried. And then as these seas retreated and Wisconsin was again above sea level for hundreds of millions of years, it became unburied. And now we're seeing the contours of a really ancient landscape that existed more than 500 million years ago.

0: Before speaking with Marcia, I hadn't realized just how interesting the history of Wisconsin and the Great Lakes area is in relation to the history of our planet.
1: Well, people may not realize it, but the Upper Great Lakes region has tremendous geodiversity, a wider range of rocks in the broad Lake Superior, Lake Michigan area than in the Grand Canyon. So we have some very ancient rocks, as old as 3.5 billion years, just in the northeasternmost part of Wisconsin and the southern upper peninsula of Michigan, that record an early continent that we call the Superior Craton, that probably formed before plate tectonics really became a habit on Earth. We had at least three great mountain ranges here that formed between about 2.7 and 1.7 billion years ago, including the rocks we're sitting on here. And then there was a great episode where North America was almost split in half along what we call the Midcontinent Rift. This was about a billion years ago. Huge volumes of basaltic lava were poured out in a geologically short period of time, and these are best exposed in the Lake Superior region. Lake Superior itself is a glacial feature that formed quite recently, but the basin of Lake Superior is quite ancient. This is the work of the glacier. It's just amazingly smooth. And it's not the ice itself, it's the sand and gravel that are frozen into the base of the ice, acting like a giant sandpaper, just scouring this very hard rock.
0: Wow, yeah, it is really smooth. And then it has these like quite jagged cuts going through parts of it. Almost, I mean, some of them are really pretty straight line.
1: Right, so in some places, the rock surface is almost mirror polished. On a day when it's been raining and when the sun is low, it really almost reflects. And there are crescentic fractures here, we call them chatter marks, that are also indications of a probably mile thick ice sheet with sand and gravel and boulders frozen into the bottom, kind of chattering along at the base and fracturing the rock in this way that has left these very distinctive marks that also tell us the direction that the ice was flowing. That happened just the other day in the history of this very, very ancient rock. But it's a very, very fine-grained granite. It probably originally formed beneath a great explosive volcano. This kind of rock forms in places like Mount St. Helens, Mount Rainier, or the great Andean volcanoes that are quite explosive. And so we're seeing the plumbing system, the magmatic chambers beneath a 1.7 billion year old volcanic chain that existed in what is now a very quiet region of Wisconsin.
0: Yeah, no volcanoes around here that I know of. Okay, so oceans, volcanoes, ice sheets, this has seen a lot. It's kind of amazing to think of all of the past lives just of this rock, let alone this place here.
1: And that is the lens of geology, this understanding that there have been many earlier versions of the world, and there will be many in the future as well, but in some sense, they are still with us, and they define the infrastructure of now, and their stories are astonishingly readable. We can reconstruct these earlier versions of this place. My sense is that the past is very much present. It's still with us. It's defining the way we're living today. And I think everywhere, geology is the foundation for the way people live. And if more people knew the stories of where they live, they would have a sense of continuity and connection.
0: We know from numerous studies in recent years that experiencing a sense of awe has great benefits for our minds and bodies. It reduces stress, lowers inflammation, and it helps us be more empathetic, patient, and connected to one another. I can't think of much else that's more awe-inspiring than the depth and vastness of time on this planet, especially when you can connect it to the ground right beneath your feet. Our planet is over 4.5 billion years old. So about 9 times older than that landscape we were looking at from our perch on the ancient rock outcropping. 4.5 billion years is a really hard number for me to wrap my head around, and to find my minuscule human place in it all. One analogy that's often used is if you shrunk Earth's history to the 24 hours in a day, humans only show up in the last second, or fraction of a second really, before midnight. But Marcia isn't a big fan of this popular analogy.
1: Yeah, it's ubiquitous in intro geology textbooks, and it's mathematically true, but I think it's wrongheaded for a number of reasons. First of all, it suggests we just waltzed onto the scene from nowhere and doesn't emphasize our deep evolutionary roots. Another problem is it sort of is unintentionally apocalyptic. It's like the clock ends at midnight as if there's nothing ahead. There's a deep geologic future ahead of us, and in fact, geologists are more concerned than ever about the future. We're not just backward-looking scientists. We're using what we can learn about Earth's past to understand what its future might bring. And then it also kind of absolves us from any culpability for what we're doing now. If we are just arriving on the scene in the last second, how could we possibly matter to the Earth system? And of course, we are profoundly changing the Earth system. So I find that analogy problematic. I think it's demeaning, too. It makes people feel alienated when they, again, should feel connected.
0: To feel more connected to time and our place in it, Marcia coined the term timefulness, which became the title of her book.
1: It's a deliberate play on both timelessness and mindfulness. So, first of all, we like things to be timeless, unchanging. We don't like the experience of loss and the thought of mortality. So that's a natural kind of aspiration. We think, oh, if only things could be timeless. But in fact, nothing is. And certainly when we put on our geological spectacles, we realize everything is the product of time. And then the other thing I'm playing with, of course, is mindfulness, which is a good thing, but I think the way that it's sometimes practiced in the West is a kind of narcissistic nowness, focusing just on the now, not thinking in the longer term, and also kind of cutting ourselves off from the past and acknowledging the influence of history on ourselves. So my whole point with timefulness is developing this habit of mind, which is really what geology is about, of seeing things in 4 dimensions, including time, and getting a sense for the relative rates of processes in nature and in human enterprise, and making peace with the fact that things do change, and there are many versions of the world.
0: And like I said before, those versions of the world can be found right under our own feet, as Marcia showed me.
2: Yeah, I also grew up in Wisconsin, like you. I grew up down near Kettle Moraine State Forest, and I remember as a kid learning that it was very hilly down there because there had once been glaciers that came through, and, you know, as a small child, that kind of blew my mind. But I was wondering about what you think about understanding these past lives of the places we live and how we can do that and how it might help us connect with nature better.
1: Well, I've been in this field for so long, it's hard for me not to think that way, but it really does enhance my everyday experience of being a human being on Earth. I can read landscapes. They are legible. They make sense to me. And I think it does create a simultaneous sense of humility, but also belonging. I think both of these things are good, affirming things. We're reminded that we're not the whole story, but we're part of the story. And happily, today, there are so many sources of information online. People can usually find geological guides to where they live, places where the rocks speak clearly, like here. They're sticking out of the ground, and they're very easily accessible. Here is a very nice place to watch meteor showers.
2: Uh-huh.
1: Just lie back, look up at the dark sky.
2: Yeah.
1: But I sometimes think of the journey this rock has had. I sometimes feel like what What would it say? What is the experience of having seen the world change so many times and so many environments? I wish I could speak directly to it.
2: Yeah, I guess you don't want to anthropomorphize the rocks, but you would like to know what they've seen.
1: And yet, they are speaking to us quietly.
2: Going back to your concept of timefulness, how can this idea help us think about not only our own place, but in particular climate change and how we deal with it?
1: It's very important to realize that the rate of injection of greenhouse gases into the atmosphere that is caused by us is almost unparalleled in geologic time. That's terrifying to me. Some of the great mass extinction events of the geologic past, including the very worst one at the end of the Permian, before the dinosaurs, were caused by periods of unusual volcanism that spewed large amounts of carbon dioxide into the atmosphere. But this played out over thousands of years. We, in the last century and a half, have essentially matched what those terrible volcanoes did all that time ago. And the Earth system was profoundly destabilized for very long periods of time. But we are condensing some of these great crises of the past into a very short period of time. So from a pragmatic standpoint, I think if people understood more the time scales of planetary change, which can be quick and can be unforgiving, maybe that would change our behaviors. But then the spiritual side is, again, having some sense of our place in time and the context of humanity in the larger story of the Earth, for me, is grounding. And I hope to share that sense of being an Earthling with people, which I think is a deep existential source of solace.
2: So I know you're a geologist and not a paleontologist. I talk about fossil fuels all the time as a climate reporter, but I think I often forget or don't really think about that fossil part of the phrase. How do you think about that and this connection of this cause of climate change that we have dug up and how that connects to the history of the Earth?
1: Right. So fossil fuels are literally, you know, the remains of organic matter, mainly microbes living in shallow continental shelf areas, becoming buried in sediment, and then not completely decomposing away, but changing gradually to various types of hydrocarbon compounds. And we don't always appreciate that what we're doing is taking millions and millions of years of sequestered carbon that helped at that time keep the climate on an even keel by putting away carbon dioxide, essentially. We're extracting that and in just a matter of a few decades, releasing it back into the atmosphere. We think we're so clever, we find all this energy that's available to us by tapping into those ancient carbon stores, but in the process, we've completely overwhelmed the thermostatic controls that the Earth has had over long periods of time. So we're releasing, you know, the equivalent of hundreds of millions of years of stored carbon in a matter of a few decades, and no wonder there are consequences.
0: One of the things I loved most about timefulness was Marcia's ability to put climate change in perspective like this. Both its place in Earth's other geological and climatic changes, but also our role in changing Earth's trajectory. I asked Marcia how the climate change that we've triggered compares to past major changes in the Earth's climate.
1: Well, change can happen at many different timescales. So in the main, luckily, Earth does change slowly. That means that we have a stable home that most of the time we can rely on. But sometimes things become destabilized and things can change very quickly. And the great mass extinctions in Earth's history, there are five in the last 500 million years. Only one was caused by a rogue space rock, the dinosaur extinction event at the end of the Cretaceous. And that one probably really did play out in days, weeks, years. The other ones were more gradual, not to say they weren't severe. You know, huge percent of existing species wiped out in a geologically short period of time. And those are the ones that I think are more instructive for us. We can see how inexorably there are sort of domino effects or knock-on effects that you destabilize the climate. This begins to change ocean ecosystems. You begin to get dead zones in oceans. And there's just this kind of one ecosystem after another destabilized to the point where the whole global ecosystem is compromised. And those are the ones that, to me, are the most sobering. And most of them have had something to do with destabilizing the carbon cycle and usually spiking temperatures that, again, also lead to ocean acidification and ocean anoxia, things that we are seeing globally today. And so I'm more disturbed by those non-asteroid-related extinctions than the drama of the dinosaur event.
2: And I think it's a shame, too, because most of us who maybe only got a little bit of this in grade school or something, the dinosaur one is the only one you learn about or the only one you remember. But these other ones, like you say, are much more instructive to our current moment.
1: Yeah, and I mean, it's hard for us to understand things that play out over thousands or tens of thousands of years. But that's part of this geologic habit of mind, is stretching our capacity, in a way, for empathy, I think. Being able to think on timescales that aren't going to be directly experienced by ourselves. But I think getting some sense of that potential for things to go badly wrong and how they go wrong can motivate people to do better. Out. You can really see the contours of the land.
2: Yeah. You know, I think sometimes about if future species, you know, are looking around at the rocks on the level we are, or maybe some alien life makes it here, what might they find and what might they think of the traces that we leave behind?
1: Most geologists do agree that we have changed the geological rules in a profound way. And, you know, looking back at our time, ranging from evidence of a mass extinction to certainly, you know, unusual nuclear isotopes that have been produced by nuclear testing, novel materials that just never had appeared before on the surface of the Earth, PFAS, the forever chemicals, and whatever might become of the plastics that we have made and other compounds that are just unprecedented in the history of the Earth. Evidence of ocean acidification again, the disappearance of coral reefs, and subtler geochemical markers of the kind that we can look to in the rock record. We can tell in the geologic past when there have been moments of upset in the carbon cycle, for example. So there are lots of things. Even if we could clean up our act today and live more harmoniously with the way the Earth functions, we will have left our mark pretty clearly, I think, in the rock record.
2: Yeah, it makes me think of, I've spoken to many climate scientists who study ice before and who are talking about, you know, what we need to do by 2100, but they're like, it's going to keep going after 2100, you know?
1: Right, but extending our vision by even that much time is a good thing. We have lost a collective sense of where we're going and what we want to leave for future generations. There's an irony to me that as our lifespans individually have increased, thanks to modern medicine, for which I'm very grateful, our visions have shrunken, I think, that we have this illusion as individuals that we're going to be around forever, and we are less connected either to our ancestors or to future generations. There's, you know, this terrible irony. Our attention spans are shrinking, and technology is doing this to us, feeding on our worst tendencies to be distracted rather than to think deliberately about what it will take to create the world of the future that we can all thrive in.
2: And it's interesting to me, you bring up our shrinking attention spans. There have been a lot of studies out recently that experiencing awe can really help reduce stress, calm our central nervous system. It has a lot of beneficial effects for our mental health. I was wondering if you think there's a connection here with learning more about geology, and as we see young people feeling more and more climate anxiety, if this could be sort of a counterbalancing experience to go after.
1: Yes, I certainly do. For me personally, that's true. I find some existential comfort in knowing that the Earth is old and robust and resilient. That's not to say that we shouldn't be concerned, but the Earth has seen earlier crises. The biosphere has never been entirely extinguished for at least 3.5 billion years. The oldest evidence of life we have goes back that far. And that does give me some comfort. And that sense of awe, the sense that this is not all about us, is strangely comforting. I think we're so much in our own heads and in our own creations. We've lost this sense that there is great natural intelligence around us that is just waiting for us to be receptive to it. And it's a great relief to know there is this deep wisdom in nature that if we just learn to be receptive, it's there.
0: We'll be right back.

0: 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To a lot of people, geoengineering might seem like a dangerous, outlandish way to play God. But some are embracing this sci-fi-inspired approach as a solution to the climate crisis. 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
1: All right, I want to come back to Wisconsin here. As a fellow Wisconsinite, I appreciated the beginning of your book, which starts with snow days. And I remember getting up early and hoping that my school would be closed. However, every time I come home, it seems that the winters are warmer and less snowy. And that's just in my single, you know, insignificant lifetime. How do you think about this change in a place you're from compared to your understanding of geological time?
2: It is striking to me that at the beginning of my training as a geologist, I didn't imagine.
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4: Hello, I'm Laura Devoy. The Prime Minister says the government is working to confirm the whereabouts of 34 Australians reported missing in Nepal. Local authorities say at least 150 people were killed after a huge flood swept through the country's mountainous north near the border with Tibet. Hundreds of people are unaccounted for, many of them tourists. Speaking at the Bush Summit run by News Corp, Anthony Albanese said information was difficult to come by.
5: At this point, Nepal, you know, is a developing country. It doesn't have the resources that an event like that would have in Australia. So information is difficult. Now, our thoughts are with all those who'll be concerned about their loved ones today.
4: A US-based tour company has confirmed 15 Australians were among a tour group reported missing in Nepal. The Aussie contingent includes two boys aged 11 and 14 who were believed to be travelling with their parents. Meantime, the head of an Australian tour company, World Exhibitions, has confirmed all of its clients and staff currently in Nepal are safe and accounted for. The Prime Minister says Australians in the affected areas should follow the advice of local authorities. Those in need of emergency consular assistance should contact the Department of Foreign Affairs and Trade's Consular Emergency Centre on 1300 555 135. Yesterday's inflation figures have forced economists to rethink interest rates. Three of the big four banks are now tipping the Reserve Bank will raise interest rates by Melbourne Cup Day. ANZ was the first to switch its call from an extended hold to a rate rise yesterday after new figures showed underlying inflation rose 0.5% in July. The Commonwealth Bank is also predicting a rate rise in November, while the National Australia Bank is expecting one in September. A man has been accused of defrauding the National Disability Insurance Scheme of around $700,000. Victoria Police and the National Disability Insurance Agency allege the man, who is an NDIS participant, established two businesses for the purpose of defrauding the scheme. It's alleged he submitted false invoices for services he claimed to receive and distributed the funds into his bank accounts. The 48-year-old was arrested yesterday. The world's biggest food fight will get underway in Spain later today. Shannon Kirkwood has more.
6: International visitors have converged on the small town of Banul near Valencia for La Tomatina. Trucks will unload more than 100 metric tons of overripe, low-quality tomatoes into the streets just before midday local time today, and then 20,000 people will stick it out for the hour-long tomato battle. Participants must abide by one rule: the tomatoes must be squashed before being thrown to avoid serious injury.
4: Biorobotics engineers have been working on the design of six-legged cyborg insects with cameras and miniature medical injectors for search and rescue missions. The roaches are designed to deliver emergency aid to people trapped in collapsed buildings, caves, or other places too dangerous for rescuers to reach. They've been developed by researchers from the University of Queensland and biomedical engineers from the University of New South Wales. Turning to sport, the penultimate round of the NRL home and away season will get underway tonight. The Brisbane Broncos will host the Melbourne Storm. Neither side will qualify for the finals. Jerome Hughes is back for the Storm after missing the past three games with a hamstring injury. And in tennis, Storm Hunter, Tristan Schoolcase and Chris O'Connell are one match away from qualifying for the US Open.
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7: Central Tablelands weather, partly cloudy. The chance of morning fog in the west, slight chance of a shower on and east of the ranges in the morning, light winds. The forecast, weather today in the Colour City, in the regional centres, in the Colour City orange, is sunny with a bit of cloud and 15 degree maximum today. In Bathurst, much the same, but 18. And in the high country, too, similar again, but 16 degrees maximum expected. More importantly, the forecast for tomorrow, that'll be Friday the 28th, shows the Colour City sitting at 1 to 13, Bathurst 1 to 17, and in the high country, Oberon 1 to 15 degrees.
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7: Yes, indeed, and it is a very warm and hearty welcome from Ross and myself, the usual Thursday compliment for The Talking Newspaper today. Broadcasting at 92.3 in Bathurst, 94.7 from Orange, and of course, streaming online for free. And on the front cover of the both papers today, we have a Remembering Dolly Parton banner. And Ross will be getting that to you later in the bulletin. And without any further ado, here is the aforementioned gentleman.
15: Thanks, Peter. Yes, we'll get to the Dolly Parton article, which is on page 5 of both papers. We'll do that shortly, but a couple of just local articles from the Western Advocate. The first one of these is on page 3, or they're both on page 3. The headline of this article is Extra Cash to Keep Racegoers in Bathurst Another Day or Two, and the article is from Rachel Chamberlain. Weeks of lobbying has resulted in a $185,000 cash injection to keep race fans in Bathurst and off the roads immediately after the great race. The New South Wales government has announced that it will contribute money to Bathurst Regional Council's plans for an additional day of celebrations featuring a concert after the Bathurst 1000 race. While it will mean additional economic benefit for the Bathurst region, the primary intent behind the celebrations is to delay the departure of some race fans, easing pressure on the Great Western Highway detour. Deputy Mayor Ben Fry had signalled the Council's intentions following the announcement in June of a solution to restore the highway at Victoria Pass, which has been closed since March. Early days yet in that discussion, but Bathurst is thinking around an event that would be significant enough to hold a large portion of those campers or attendees to the Bathurst 1000 for another day, he said at the time. If we can even keep 30% of the people that arrive for the Bathurst 1000 a day or two longer, that would mean the world to that road and the people travelling on it and the communities between Bathurst and Sydney. Following the New South Wales government's $185,000 announcement yesterday, Councillor Fry revealed that he had been talking to Roads and Regional Transport Minister Jenny Aitchison for 6 weeks about the need to stagger departures after the Bathurst 1000. Ms Aitchison said the government and the council want spectators and fans to have every opportunity to stick around, enjoy the region and head home safely. The Bathurst 1000 always puts pressure on the local road network, and with the closure of the Great Western Highway at Victoria Pass, we know surrounding roads and detour routes are going to experience even more increased activity, Ms Aitchison said. And that article was from page 3 of the Western Advocate. Extra cash to keep racegoers in Bathurst another day or two. And the article was from Rachel Chamberlain, Peter.
7: Thank you, Ross. And there's an article common to both newspapers on page 3. 8-year fight for reception pays off at last by Bradley Jurd. When bushfires or highway accidents roll through the rugged country around Black Springs, a basic phone call can be the difference between a swift emergency response and a tragedy. Local residents have been fighting to fix their poor reception that has had zero priority on major carrier infrastructure upgrades. However, it's all set to change now. It didn't take a multi-million dollar federal black spot grant or a new coverage tower to fix the issue. Instead, it took 8 years of community persistence and a $5,000 local wind farm sponsorship. This week, commercially available mobile repeaters finally went live at the Black Springs Community Hall and Recreation Ground on Abercrombie Road, opposite the Forestry Reserve camping area. But while locals are celebrating the project highlights, a glaring systematic gap in how regional connectivity and safety infrastructure are delivered across rural Australia. Poor reception is something locals have learned to live with, but there's an emergency. When there's an emergency, you don't want residents, visitors or emergency responders having to worry about whether they can get a signal, Black Springs Community Association President Andrew Semple said. For us, it's about knowing that locals and people visiting Black Springs now have somewhere they can go when they need to get connected. That's going to make a real difference. The Pines Wind Farm community representative and longtime Oberon local Glenn Stewart said reliable mobile connectivity was particularly important for smaller rural communities. Black Springs Community Association, Inc. has driven this from the beginning. They understood the problem, kept looking for answers, and found a way forward that works for Black Springs, Mr. Stewart said. Living in this region, you see firsthand how resourceful our smaller communities are. Sometimes local groups already know what they need and just need the support to make it happen. And that's exactly what the program is here to do. As major renewable energy projects are built across the region, telecommunications and providers will be offered financial incentives to expand and upgrade network infrastructure to help tackle long-standing mobile and internet black spots in local communities. The Central West Arana Renewable Energy Zone will deliver $14.5 million to improve telecommunications coverage across more than 900 square kilometres. Thousands of residents, workers and visitors are also expected to benefit from the better mobile phone signal strength as a result of the uplift. Many of the region's telecommunications black spots and restricted internet capacity are in sparsely populated areas where upgrades are often not commercially viable. Communications providers will be able to apply for grants covering up to 70% of project costs. Applications that include contributions from industry or other partners will be encouraged. Rural areas suffer from too many telecommunications black spots. This program will help fund the upgrades that communities have been calling for, New South Wales Climate Change and Energy Minister Penny Sharp said. Better coverage means safer, stronger and more connected communities, whether it's farmers managing their operations, families accessing essential services or emergency responders communicating when it matters most. There's a photograph in the middle of that article of Black Springs Community Association President Andrew Semple, Secretary Michelle Swan and Member Renee Swan with the Pine Farm Wind Farm Community Representative Glenn Stewart, and they supplied the photo. That article was 8-year fight for reception pays off at last by Bradley Jerd, and it features on page 3 of both papers.
15: Thanks, Peter. To complete page 3 of the Western Advocate, a short article from the courts: drunk man kicked partner in head while she shielded baby, and the article is unattributed. A 36-year-old who repeatedly kicked his partner in the head while she was in the fetal position trying to protect their six-month-old baby attributed some responsibility to her for buying the beer that he'd been drinking that day. Bathurst local court had a letter written by the man about his sobriety, faith and future plans, Judge Gemma Slack-Smith said. She said he had expressed shame, but there was limited acknowledgement of the victim's pain and humiliation. The 36-year-old Kelso man, who is not being named in order to protect the identity of the victim in the matter, appeared in the court via audio-visual link from Lithgow Correctional Centre earlier this month to be sentenced for assault, occasionally actual bodily harm, in brackets domestic violence. Police documents before the court said the man and the victim were living in Kelso in June, had been in a relationship for 3 years and had a child together. On the day of the assault, they had been drinking full-strength beer together at home since noon, but the man had drunk a considerable amount more than the victim. After being verbally abused, the victim decided she'd had enough and walked towards the door to leave the house with the six-month-old in her arms, but the man stopped her from leaving and then punched and kicked her an unknown number of times. Ms. Slack-Smith convicted the man and sentenced him to a term of 22 months, backdated to June 19, 2026. The non-parole period will be 14 months, meaning the man will be eligible for release on August 18, 2027. That article was from page 3 of the Western Advocate: drunk man kicked partner in head while she shielded baby, and was unattributed. Peter.
7: Thank you, Russ. And to page 3 once more of the Central Western Daily: sniffer dog detection ends in alleged drug toss into paddock, by Nick McGrath. A sniffer dog working at a jail in the Central West has discovered drugs on a visitor allegedly attempting to smuggle the contraband into the facility. Police then alleged the woman involved attempted to throw the drugs into a nearby paddock during the search. New South Wales police have revealed a woman has been charged after allegedly attempting to take prohibited drugs into a correctional centre on the weekend in Wellington. Officers attached to Orano Midwestern Police District were called to a correctional centre on Mudgee-Dashgulma Road, Wellington, about 9:15am Sunday, following reports a person had attempted to bring prohibited drugs into the facility. Police arrived and were told a 34-year-old woman had allegedly attempted to bring in cannabis and buprenorphine strips on her way in to visit a person when a drug detection dog gave a positive indication. Officers allege the woman made attempts to throw the prohibited drug into a nearby paddock. During a search, the woman was arrested and taken to Wellington Police Station, where she was charged with possess prohibited drug, 2 counts, supply prohibited drug less than or equal to small quantity, bring etc. prohibited drug / plant into place of detention, unlawfully bring etc. anything into place of detention, and breach of bail. The woman was refused bail and appeared before Bail Division Court 4 on Monday, where she was formally refused bail to reappear before Sutherland Local Court today. Police confirmed inquiries were continuing. Now, that was Nick McGrath's article on page 3 of the Central Western Daily, entitled Sniffer Dog Detection Ends in Alleged Drug Toss into Paddock.
15: To page 5 of the Western Advocate, and indeed from both papers. This is the article Peter referred to. The front cover of both papers has a photo of Dolly Parton with the headline, "Dolly, We Will Always Love You." And the article is on page 5. As I said, of both papers, it's from Stephanie Gardner, and the headline here is, "The Town That Will Always Love Dolly." About 15,000 kilometres away from Dolly Parton's beloved Smoky Mountains home in Tennessee, a small town in rural Australia will always love her. Narromine, a farming community of 4,000 people in central New South Wales, is home to the Dolly Parton Festival, which fills the wide country streets with her music every year. Organiser Susie Ray said the town would hold a minute of silence to honour the Queen of Country Music at the festival on October 10, after Parton's death at the age of 80 yesterday. Ms Ray, who founded the event in 2022, said Parton's music, love and generosity breathed life into the community after it endured a prolonged drought and the COVID-19 pandemic. For our very first festival, we had over 2,000 people in the street, Ms Ray said yesterday, and was just off the cusp of COVID. And I remember standing there with a local politician, and he said, "Susie, I haven't felt the power of love like this for a very long time." I said, "Well, that's Dolly." It was incredible. Prime Minister Anthony Albanese, a well-known music fanatic, paid tribute to Parton yesterday morning, posting a photo of the pair embracing and laughing. "There are a lot of broken hearts in Australia and across the world today," Mr. Albanese posted online. "Wherever you are, turn your stereo or your phone to Dolly, then turn the volume up." Parton was the centre of a career highlight for Mr. Albanese, who was Transport Minister when he got her enormous tour bus moving after it was initially deemed too big for Australian roads in 2011. "The world was a better place with Parton in it," he said. A singer and songwriter of rare power and talent, she also shone brightly as an actor, author and philanthropist, he wrote. "And the big radiant heart of the Dolly universe was a personality as strong as it was compassionate, a vivacious woman of great humour and a sense of humanity, sustained in no small part by the humble strength of her roots. The power of Parton's Imagination Library, which delivers free books to children for the first 5 years of life, has also been felt deeply across Australia, particularly in rural areas. More than 2 million books have been delivered to 151,000 children in 480 communities since its inception down under in 2014, according to the library's website. A 2023 study found Australian children linked to the program are being read to more often, for longer, and have more books, while 90% of caregivers spent more quality time reading to their kids. Melbourne artist Ginger Taylor, who has a cult following for her bold pop culture prints, including Dolly-inspired designs, said she had long feared the passing of Parton. "I can't even put into words the impact Dolly has had on me as a person," Ms. Taylor wrote. "Thank you for everything you've ever done. I will always love you." And that article, which features another photograph of Dolly Parton playing at the Hunter Valley during her tour in 2011 in Australia, was "The Town That Will Always Love Dolly." It was from page 5 of both papers and was from Stephanie Gardner. Peter.
16: Thank you, Ross. To conclude page 3 of the Central Western Daily now, Riley Krause has written outcry over proposal to demolish historical church building. Plans to demolish an old and dilapidated building on school grounds have been criticised just days prior to a decision on its future being made. Plans were put forward by the trustees of the Roman Catholic Church Diocese of Bathurst in June, which sought permission to demolish the old barn building, otherwise known as the former stables, at Molong St Joseph's Primary School. In putting forward its case, the applicant engaged a structural engineer to assess the building, who concluded there were many problems with the site. Among them included the fact that the main brick walls have major cracking and lateral movement, while the lime mortar has degenerated and eroded away in many areas. The building should be immediately evacuated and demolished, the engineer wrote. Recovery of any of the building's upstairs contents must be carefully managed, as the upper floors are dangerous. The engineer also concluded that demolition of the building would not adversely impact the former stone church located nearby. After being placed on public exhibition, one submission from the public was received which criticised the plans. "Hope they are not going to knock down this very historical old stable," the submission stated. "It tells so much about the early history of Molong. We would be very disappointed if it is removed as we view it from our home. What are they doing with this old historical building? Hope they are keeping it as a historical site. Council staff have advised councillors to reject the demolition proposal." Council officers have previously advised the applicant that the demolition of the former stables is unlikely to be supported given its contribution to the historic character of the site and its relationship to the adjoining heritage item. The report said, and there's a photo of the old barn in Molong, pictures supplied. That article was by Riley Krause. Outcry over proposal to demolish historical school buildings on page 3 of the Central Western Daily.
15: To complete page 5, again from both papers, this is another Dolly Parton-related article. One of a kind, Brits' memories of meeting Idol, and the article's from Lisa Rockman. Australian singer-songwriter Catherine Britt has paid tribute to her idol, Dolly Parton, who she first met as an 18-year-old in Nashville. Britt had signed with RCA Records the previous year, having famously been discovered by Sir Elton John in 2002 as a teen. Parton released some of her greatest hits while signed with RCA Records, including Jolene, Here You Come Again, and I Will Always Love You. This was horrible news to wake up to. It's so sad, Britt said yesterday. I went with my manager to meet Dolly at the studio when I was much younger, and she was so kind, so tiny, and so sweet. We took photos, and I kept trying to leave because I felt guilty taking up her time, but she wouldn't let me. She acted like she had all the time in the world, and she didn't want to let me go. It was like she wanted me to feel important. She commented on my clothes and hair and made me feel comfortable. She was so professional and so kind and so generous with her time. Britt fell in love with country music at the age of 9 when she heard the music of Loretta Lynn. Her father then introduced her to Dolly Parton. Britt was hooked. I had to know everything about her. I read every book. I will always be a huge fan of hers, she said. Britt will perform a special tribute to Parton at the Gympie Music Muster during a DJ set by Peking Duck's Ruben Stiles, also known as Yoga. And that was from page 5 of the Western Advocate and the both papers. One of a kind, Britt's memories of meeting Idol. And the article was from Lisa Rockman. Peter.
16: Thank you, Ross. And to page 7 now of the Central Western Daily. Indeed, both papers. Secret fare hike to fund suburban rail loop project revealed by Callum God. Public transport commuters were secretly charged extra to raise money for a massive rail project, a financial watchdog says. A report by the Victorian Auditor General's Office into Melbourne's suburban rail loop revealed a previously undisclosed levy was placed on all public transport fares in metropolitan Melbourne and regional Victoria. SRL is a planned 90-kilometre orbital line stretching from Cheltenham in Melbourne's south east to Werribee in the outer west via the airport at Tullamarine. The 26-kilometre eastern section from Cheltenham to Box Hill is slated to cost up to $34.5 billion, with a target delivery of 2035. A third of the project's total cost was expected to come from value capture, such as elevated land tax revenue. The state government unveiled its 5 value capture mechanisms in December, but Victorian Auditor General Andrew Greaves found the announcement lacked transparency as it did not disclose a rail improvement charge. The government approved charge was introduced as an annual 1% increase in fares on top of yearly inflation rises from the start of 2025 to raise new revenue to fund SRL East and other big build projects. The government plans to allocate 60% of the revenue it collects through the levy, estimated at $4.8 billion in net present value terms to 2062, to fund SRL East, the report read. The levy will be the project's largest source of value capture revenue, while having relatively small impacts on fares initially, the report noted. Year-on-year annual rate increases were expected to ramp up over the medium to long term and grow revenue exponentially. Treasurer Colin Brooks, who was sworn into the role this month, denied the charge was part of SRL East's value capture system and said he was first made aware of its existence by the Auditor General. We can see that in terms of the rail infrastructure charge, we could have been more transparent about how we're investing that money, he said yesterday. That charge is not contributing directly to the suburban rail loop. That charge is going back into public transport infrastructure and services across the state. The Department of Treasury and Finance told the Auditor General's Office in April 2026 that total revenue collected from the charge between January 2025 and the end of February 2026 was $6.2 million, well below forecast. Victoria has made public transport free for concessions every day and free for seniors on weekends. It was free for everyone across the entire network from late March to the end of May before transitioning to half price for the rest of 2026. The report also revealed SRL East 2035 target completion date was at risk due to early works and station package procurement delays. Now, that article was on page 7 of both papers, and it was by Callum Good, and it was entitled Secret Fare Hike to Fund Suburban Rail Loop Project Revealed. Now, before I hand you back to Ross with some more national news, we have these very important announcements.
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15: Welcome back. The time's 12:31. And we're on page 7 of the Western Advocate. This is the general news section. And this article features in both papers. Slain officers honoured on solemn day. The article is from Alana Skiberis. Silence hung over a picturesque police station yesterday as hundreds stood in respect to mark 1 year since two officers were gunned down by Desi Freeman. It was on August 26, 2025, when Detective Leading Senior Constable Neil Thompson and Senior Constable Vadim Dewart-Hottart and eight other officers went to Freeman's remote home in Victoria's High Country. After attempting to serve a warrant to Freeman at the Porepunkha property, 310 kilometres northeast of Melbourne, the two officers were shot dead and the third officer was left seriously injured, sparking a huge manhunt for the killer. Yesterday morning, a minute

0: life. I see strength, character, he said. A strong style that still incorporates some rough edges. It's not highly polished or without imperfection. The double killing has been described as one of the most tragic days in Victoria Police's history by Chief Commissioner Mike Bush. Today is a solemn day for every single member of Victoria Police who will no doubt remember this tragedy like it was yesterday, he said. Family members and officers also attended a service in Wangaratta on Tuesday, where a monument was unveiled to honour the fallen officers. Lois Kirk and Diane Thompson, the sisters of slain officer Detective Senior Constable Thompson, said the past year had been very difficult. We miss our big brother every single day. Neil was fiercely loyal, a natural leader, and just as tough as he was soft, they said. It's what made him such a good police officer. He followed in the footsteps of our grandfather and never wanted to be anything else. He truly loved his job. Police tracked Freeman to Thollagalong in Victoria's remote northeast 7 months after he disappeared. He was fatally shot after emerging from a shipping container holding a gun. And that article was from page 7 of both papers, in this case the Western Advocate, Slain Officers Honoured on Solemn Day, and the article was from Alana Skiberis. Peter.
1: Thank you, Ross. And to page 12 now, the financial pages of both papers. Inflation puts rate rise on the cards by Jacob Shipman. More interest rate hikes are on the cards after Australia's headline inflation rate came in higher than expected, despite falling to its lowest level in 8 months. The consumer price index rose 1% in July, resulting in the annual rate of inflation falling to 3.5%, the Australian Bureau of Statistics reported on Wednesday, largely as a result of a deceleration in electricity price growth. Headline inflation was down from 3.8% in the year to June and at the lowest level since November, but consensus expectations were for it to fall to 3.3%, worryingly. The Reserve Bank trimmed mean inflation, a measure of underlying inflation that strips out volatile items, held steady at 3.6%, above expectations for a fall to 3.5%. Stephen Smith, partner of Deloitte's Access Economics, said the inflation figures were a hot mess. It reflects policy-led changes to electricity prices and the partial restoration of the fuel excise, Mr. Smith said. The sharp increase in electricity prices from last July has now dropped out of the annual calculation, while lower regulated tariffs reduced electricity prices last month. These policy interventions are making it more difficult to clearly understand price pressures in the economy. The trimmed mean remains above the RBA's 2 to 3% target band and will keep the central bank on high alert, he said. Minutes from the RBA's August meeting released on Tuesday showed the board was concerned about upside risks to inflation. Any sign that the upside risks to inflation are crystallising could spur an interest rate increase, Mr. Smith said. The policy trade-off is becoming sharper. Unemployment has reached 4.5%. Employment fell in July. Housing conditions have weakened and annual wage growth has moderated to 3.2%. The RBA should not overreact to administered electricity price changes or short-term petrol volatility. Equally, it cannot ignore persistently strong inflation in domestically determined prices. Housing was the largest contributor to inflation, up 5%. ABS head of price statistics, Rachel McCrickick, said new dwellings prices rose 5.7% in the 12 months to July as builders passed on higher labour costs for materials and labour, she said. Fuel prices rose 7.5% in the month after falling for 3 months in a row. This is driven by higher world oil prices and the partial unwinding of the federal government's fuel excise relief measures in July, Ms. McCrickick said. Food and non-alcoholic beverages rose 3.2%, as well as recreation and culture, which rose 2.6%. That article was by Jacob Shaitmar, and it was entitled Inflation Puts Rise on the Cards, and it was on page 12 of both papers.
0: To complete page 7, from the Western Advocate, this article is from Sarah Spina-Matthews, Holocaust Survivors' Family Horrified by Modern Australia.

0: Holocaust survivors alive to see growing Australian anti-Semitism would be haunted, the final day of a royal commission has been told. Eddie Jacku wrote a best-selling memoir about surviving several German concentration camps during World War II before settling in Australia. The Holocaust survivor's granddaughter, Danielle Jacku, gave evidence at the Royal Commission into Anti-Semitism and Social Cohesion yesterday. Speaking to reporters afterwards, she said incidents since his death, including a protest at the Sydney Opera House on October 9, 2023, would have reminded him of the tropes and imagery used during his childhood in Germany. At some rallies, which took place days after attacks by Hamas on Israel, protesters chanted anti-Semitic slurs and an Israeli flag was burned in footage aired globally. If he was here, he would be the most haunted man on earth, Ms. Jacku said. I don't think he would cope well with the polarisation and the hate language. The commission was also addressed by the founder of Sikh-led charity Turbans for Australia, which provided support and food relief at Bondi following December's terrorist attack. Amar Singh said the relief effort reflected Australia's best. When we head out to those disaster zones, our trucks and vans also bring out hope and gratitude, he said. Earlier, Commissioner Virginia Bell said the inquiry's final report would be handed down on December 18 rather than December 14. The short extension was in response to concern from Australia's Jewish community that the report coming out on the day of the anniversary of the attack would be a distraction from memorials. She acknowledged frustration the commission did not appear to outwardly investigate the events leading to the attack, but said closed hearings had been held to avoid prejudicing ongoing criminal proceedings related to the attack. The findings from those hearings and other classified evidence would be in a confidential volume of the final report, Ms. Bell said. She also addressed the evidence of a former spy who has publicly claimed he warned ASIO about the father-son duo responsible for the massacre 6 years before they shot 15 people dead at Bondi. The spy has lived in hiding overseas since 2023 after ASIO withdrew its support for his permanent residence, hindering a bid by the commission to hear his evidence. But Ms. Bell said the spy, whose application for a visa to return to Australia was rejected, had been offered the chance to give evidence remotely from overseas, but declined as it did not allow him certain legal protections. The commission heard directly from around 14,000 members of the community through evidence given in person and in writing, Ms. Bell said. And that article was from page 7 of the Western Advocate and both papers, Holocaust Survivors' Family Horrified by Modern Australia. And the article was from Sarah Spina Matthews. Peter.
1: Thank you, Ross. And some more finance from page 12 of the both newspapers. Australian share gains derailed by surprise inflation spike by Adrian Black. Australia's share market has handed back an earlier lead to end the session lower after hotter than expected inflation figures raised the odds of incoming interest rate hikes. The S&P slash ASX 200 fell 36.8 points on Wednesday, down 0.4% to 9,127, as the broader all ordinaries lost 36.1% or 0.39% to 9,338. The top 200 had surged to within 76 points of its all-time high in early trade, but retreated after July inflation figures overshot forecasts. Sticky price growth has raised the odds of further Reserve Bank interest rate hikes, with markets pricing a 1 in 3 chance of a September increase and a 78% likelihood by November. Trimmed mean inflation was proving stickier than the RBA had hoped, IG market analyst Tony Sycamore said. A hawkish repricing like the one seen today is quite literally kryptonite to an interest rate sensitive index like the ASX 200, he said. A recovery in bank shares was put on hold as the big four reversed course, while easing oil prices dragged energy stocks lower as Iran and Oman discussed a plan to reopen the Strait of Hormuz. Consumer staples was the best performing sector, up 1.8%, with help from a surging Woolworths share price after a bumper $1.1 billion full-year profit. The resources segment held up well despite the soaring sentiment, just trading roughly flat as copper hovered near record highs. Gold producers were mixed as the precious metal eased from its recent rally of US$4,630, that's 6,450 Australian dollars, an ounce, while iron ore figures crept higher to US$96 a tonne. IT stocks were under major selling pressure as segment heavyweights WiseTech and Zero tumbled more than 10.25% respectively. WiseTech's fall came as the logistics software group posted record full-year revenue, but its shrinking profit missed analysts' forecasts. Also in earnings, Nine Entertainment soared on the back of a $142.4 million bottom-line profit, up 7% on a year earlier as its digital expansion continued. The media group also struck an advertising services partnership with online service marketplace Airtasker, which improved after posting a 15.5% lift in annual revenue. Domino's Pizza shares tumbled more than 6%, tracking a similar fall in network's sales over the 2025-26 financial year. Flight Centre also slumped after taking a hit from travel disruptions caused by the Middle East conflict, but not a solid rebound in the current quarter, as the biggest fortnight is reported reporting season. Winds down, Qantas, Wesfarmers and Star Entertainment will hand down results on Thursday, followed by Virgin Australia, Harvey Norman and Australia Post on Friday. The dollar is buying 71.79 US cents, up 71.45 US cents on Tuesday. That was at an Adrian Black's article, Australian share gains derailed by surprise inflation, on page 12 of both papers.
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0: To the sporting section now of, well, both papers, but in this case the Western Advocate. This is from page 16, Rugby Union News. Wallabies prepare to embrace lasers, altitude and drama. The article is unattributed. The Wallabies are bracing for an intimidating atmosphere in their test against Argentina in the mountain city of San Salvador de Jujuy, ready for any tactics, including lasers, from an unrelenting crowd. Fly half Ben Donaldson insists they're more prepared than ever to overcome the steep challenge of taking on world number 7 Argentina after being rocked by a record 67-27 scoreline on their last visit to the South American country in 2024. The venue for the first test on Saturday night, Sunday at 5 o'clock Australian Eastern Standard Time, the venue is Estadio 23 de Agosto, sits at a lofty 1,259 metres above sea level. The compact 25,000-seat venue, primarily used for soccer, is known for its menacing environment for visiting teams. It will be a vastly different atmosphere to when the Wallabies faced Japan in Osaka earlier this month, but Donaldson is preparing to draw on his own experiences of playing in Argentina to help his side get over the line. I was lucky enough to play the Under-20s World Cup here in 2019, and that was just a small taste of what it is, the 27-year-old playmaker said, from their team camp in Buenos Aires. Then in 2024, we played two games here and the supporters were so passionate. When the Argies sing the national anthem, you can see how much it means to them. You hear stories of lasers, of people throwing stuff on the field and whatnot, but you've just got to embrace whatever comes. Back in 2014, Australia suffered a 21-17 loss to the Pumas in Mendoza, with Bernard Foley missing a regulation kick with 10 minutes to play as a green laser from the crowd was targeted at his face. However, Argentine officials have done their best to clean up the poor sportsmanship in the crowds over the past decade. Wallabies coach Les Kiss will name his matchday squad on Friday morning, Australian Eastern Standard Time, with Donaldson hoping to retain his place. And that article was from page 16 from the Western Advocate. Wallabies prepare to embrace lasers, altitude and drama. And it was unattributed. Peter.
1: Thank you, Ross. And just before we get to the cricket, we have a couple of more announcements for you.
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1: Welcome back, listeners. The time is now 12:50 and as promised, we have the cricket unattributed on page 16 of both papers. Stupid mistakes, root dismay over England incident. Angry England captain Joe Root has declared himself really hacked off by the latest drinking drama to engulf his side, insisting they must now work hard to regain public trust. Pace bowler Bryden Cass was removed from the squad this week's second test against Pakistan after joining a growing list of contracted players who have been involved in alcohol-related incidents in the past year. Cass was detained by police on suspicion of being drunk and disorderly outside a nightclub on Saturday night after celebrating Durham's county championship win over Derbyshire, alongside teammates including former England skipper Ben Stokes and seamer Matthew Potts. He was subsequently cut by England for Thursday's match at Lord's. But for the England and Wales Cricket Board and Root, it was another familiar, if still staggering, setback. Stokes' shocked international retirement came after he and Gus Atkinson were stood down for a test after breaching contractual obligations on a late night out in London at the start of the summer. Before that, a boozy beach break in Noosa on the Ashes tour was widely pilloried as symptomatic of a dismal campaign, and white ball captain Harry Brook was punched by a bouncer in Wellington last October while drinking the night before a one-day international against New Zealand. Reacting to the latest disciplinary flare-up, Root said, "If I'm being brutally honest, I'm really hacked off. But it is not the isolated incident itself. It's the fact we continuously keep making stupid mistakes away from the game." Now, that was an unattributed article. Stupid mistakes, root dismay over England incident, which featured on page 16 of both newspapers, Ross.
0: To page 18, this is AFL news, features in both papers. Pendlebury, a 50-50 shot at playing 2027, and the article is unattributed. Collingwood coach Craig McRae has rated Scott Pendlebury's chances of playing on with the Magpies next year as 50-50. Penderbury's season is likely over after suffering a hamstring injury in the thumping loss to the Brisbane Lions last Friday night. Collingwood will need to win at least their wildcard match against the Western Bulldogs this Friday night, then an elimination final for Penderbury to be even an outside chance of taking the field again in 2026. After a VFL-AFL record 442 games, Penderbury is weighing up whether he tries to continue on and play for a 22nd season. The 38-year-old has long maintained he will hold off a decision until season's end, with the outside possibility of him playing at Gold Coast as an effective on-field coach. McRae denied there was any friction between Penderbury and the club about what should happen ahead of the 2027 campaign. "It's probably just 50-50, McRae said on Wednesday. "I can see opportunities for him to play on and retire. I'm sure he's weighing up a lot of those things. Having these conversations with Pendles the last 4 or 5 years around what's best for him and what's best for us gives me great comfort that he'll do what is best for the footy club. He won't go on and play on, in my eyes, unless he can perform at a certain level. So that gives you great comfort to say, hey, over to you, mate." But McRae acknowledged it wouldn't just be Pendlebury's decision alone if he was to keep going. "Not entirely, but mostly led by conversations with him," McRae said. "We're in open dialogue around that. I'm giving him some space, as he's requested." Collingwood has made a request to the AFL to have Pendlebury sit in the box with coaches on Friday night. The dual premiership winner's coaching nous is well recognised across the league. That article was from page 18 of both papers. Pendlebury a 50-50 shot at playing in 2027 and was unattributed.
1: Thank you, Ross. And to the back page now, there's an unattributed article on page 19. Stats reveal NRL heavyweights most sin bin team. Premiership heavyweights Penrith are the surprise owners of the title of being the NRL's most sin-binned team this season. But Panthers players say it is not always in their control whether a player is sent from the field for 10 minutes. The usually disciplined Panthers have lost 11 players for 10 minutes this season, more than the second most prolific team, North Queensland, second place Penrith, most recently lost 3 men in last week's 22-14 victory over Melbourne. The first time the Panthers had that many sin bin in a game since 1996. "I don't think I've been in the game where there's been 3 sin bins like that," said backup hooker Billy Scott. The Panthers' tally of 11 sin binnings across the opening 25 rounds is more than in any season since surging to the premiership dominance in 2020. It is also more than in their 2021 and 22 campaigns combined. Penrith's nearest rivals for the 2026 Premiership, the Warriors, in brackets 3, Sydney Roosters 1, and Dolphins 7, have 11 sin binnings among them this season. "It's our discipline at the end of the day," Scott said ahead of Friday's game against Canterbury. "Hopefully we don't have anything like that this week." The Panthers have had 6 players sin bin for illegal tackles, 4 for professional fouls and 1 for repeated infringements. Hooker Freddie Lusick said the Panthers could not control what was considered a sin bin offence. "Stuff like that is sort of in our control, but not in our control," he said. "We've just got to adapt to whatever the decisions are. There's no point holding on to things," Casey McLean found. "Reason to be positive in overcoming 3 sin bins last week. A game's not going to go perfectly," he said. The win over the Storm did showcase a little bit of what we're trying to be. There's a lot of emphasis on the coach talking about our resilience. Now, Ross might have time for a few paragraphs over there. Let's see.
0: Thanks, Peter. This is more AFL from page 18. More accolades come for superstar Dacos. Collingwood coach Craig McRae admits the club is leaning towards appointing superstar Nick Dacos as the Magpies' full-time captain. An unbackable favourite at $1 in some markets for the Brownlow medal, Dacos is key to the Magpies' bid to advance from a wildcard finals clash with the Western Bulldogs. On Tuesday night, Dacos won the Lee Matthews Trophy as the AFL Players Association's Player of the Season, and was named the AFL Coaches Association's Champion Player of the Year. It was the second time Dacos has won each award, but the first time he had claimed them in the same season, becoming just the 6th player to do so. Gary Ablett Sr., 2007 to 2009, Dane Swan in 2010, Patrick Dangerfield in 2016, Dustin Martin 2017, and Lachie Neal 2020 also did the double. Ablett, 2009, Dangerfield, Martin, and Neal all went on to claim the Brownlow medal in the same season. Dacos is widely tipped to follow suit and was named in the All-Australian team for the fourth time in his five seasons since following brother Josh to Collingwood as a father-son draft pick, thanks to the great Peter Dacos. The 23-year-old has been Collingwood's captain in the absence of injured premiership leader Darcy Moore and the club's other vice-captain, Braden Maynard. Definitely leaning towards that, McRae responded when asked if Dacos could be permanent captain next year. Those decisions will be made at the appropriate time. He got thrust into leadership opportunities with injury, and then him and Bruzzy Maynard led us really, really well. Then with Bruzzy going down, Nick's just driving the car by himself and we're all following behind him. When you actually see what he's doing on the ground, no wonder the players are following. Dacos has averaged a career best 34.9 disposals this season and has kicked 24 goals in 22 appearances, more than one per game for the first time. McRae revealed he had used a vision of a mic'd up Dacos on the field as a learning tool for his Magpies playing group. I showed it to the players leading into the game against Hawthorn, McRae said.
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1: Hello, I'm Alyssa Delfs. The Foreign Minister has confirmed at least 34 Australians are missing in the floods in Nepal, but says the government is having difficulty accessing new information. The death toll has risen to 162, according to Nepali police, after a huge flood swept through the country's mountainous north near the border with Tibet. Hundreds of people remain unaccounted for, many of them tourists. Meantime, Penny Wong says Australia is working with the UN, the Red Cross and the Nepalese government on the humanitarian response, with a number of DFAT personnel assisting. Ms Wong says the government's travel advice has been updated to reflect the disaster.
2: And I will continue to provide updates to the Australian community through the media, including when we have more information about the Australians who are unaccounted for. I would say to those friends and families, all Australians are thinking of you. We are also thinking of the people of Nepal and of China and the diaspora communities in Australia.
1: Meantime, Nepal's cricket team is in Darwin, where it's taking part in the Top End Series T20 tournament. A minute's silence will be held before each game today. In a statement, the Northern Territory's chief minister says the government will continue to support all of the players, team officials and local community through what is a terrible time of uncertainty and grief. An energy professional and physicist says Australia's plans to power data centres is flawed because of the absence of an energy agnostic approach. Prime Minister Anthony Albanese has acknowledged the need for a flexible approach to powering data centres, but wants renewables rather than coal and gas. Dr. Sarah Lawley is a member of Nuclear for Australia's expert advisory group and an energy consultant. She's told National Radio News all low emission energy options, including nuclear, need to be considered to capitalise on the data centre boom.
3: If we were energy agnostic, this would be on the table. This would be a possibility. Not to say that there wouldn't still be investment in renewables. There may still be some investment there, but just that it wouldn't be prescribed, you know, you wouldn't be forced basically down that path, which is where it's sort of pointing at the moment.
1: Aircraft debris has been found in waters off remote islands in Australia's north after a plane crashed into the sea earlier this week. A search led by the Northern Territory government is currently underway for the missing pilot. On Tuesday, an Air Frontier twin-engine Beechcraft Baron plane went missing after taking off from the NT coast with only the pilot on board. The Air Charter Company's plane was due to land at a nearby remote Indigenous community but never arrived. The search today involves police and Aboriginal rangers. Vessels, a helicopter and a police plane. And single-use paper cups, widely used for takeaway coffee, could be giving caffeine lovers an unwanted shot of microplastics with their morning cup of joe. Scientists from the University of Queensland have found that the cups release millions of microplastic particles when exposed to hot liquid. In their research, the teams looked at single-use cups lined with fossil-based polyethylene and the biodegradable alternative, polylactic acid. Both types of cups were found to release plastic particles. And turning to sport in basketball, Mila Soa has been added to Australia's Women's World Cup squad following the withdrawal of captain Sammy Whitcomb. Basketball Australia says Soa played a key role in the Opals Asia Cup win last year. The team is set to travel to Germany this weekend. The tournament is due to get underway tomorrow week.
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6: 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We welcome to Malcolm Making Mix on 2MCE 92.3 Bedford and 94.3 Hidden in Orange. Here we are at the end of winter, so that means springtime is now with us up at last. The play list today is called Spring. I have a very mixed list of songs to play for you. We will start with a Fox song. The Spring time is depending on the series for the covers.

Now, another very dry song, Greek Garbage Series. 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

that God told my soul Don Winston was to try to die back in 1999. You are on 2MCE 92.3 and 94.CN. And we have a very old tune, Terry Pink and I provide them right from the Hermon Cat. I enjoy it.

Some more song from the past that got it and line up the line, followed by I'll be with you in Apple Blossom time. Bye. That answer.

You are listening to 2MCE 92.3 and 94.0 singing in Baton and Orange. Let's get walk with Walking Woman from Body Die, and then some fun with Artie Pussy Garden from the Bills.

Mehmed from Nepal accompanied Leonid Sita in the 60s. Let it up there is blind art, spinning art, sunshine. This spinning so to bring it on. Here is Cat and the Wife, we're walking on the sunshine. There is a funny little movie of the some name that some great music kick it up.

We went some oddities in the plane, but not too much. Wayne bought the bills, cause that time we were driving, it was raining back home. Mum took him in it.

We are coming to the end of the My Brain Buddies today on 2MCE 92.3 in Bedford and on 4.7 in Orange. Thank you for listening, and I will be back next week. Next show us with Song to Dies by Iggy B. We all at the pick up movie Across the Universe from the Beatles, and finally a great visit on One Perfect Day from Don Farnham. Visit from Don Farnham. I hope you get better soon, and I hope you will be listening to it on every week. This is all you done. Goodbye, anyone.

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Some days you get diamonds, some days nickels and dimes, some days sparkle, some days nothing shines. Some days you're given, some days you choose, some days all you're doing is paying dues. Tonight I'm sleeping in a 5-star hotel. 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
1: Hello, I'm Alyssa Delfs. Personnel from Australia's Department of Foreign Affairs and Trade have been deployed on the ground in Nepal after deadly flash flooding swept through the border area with Tibet. At least 34 Australians are among the more than 400 who are missing, the majority of them tourists. The federal government is working with authorities in Nepal and humanitarian organisations, but information on the unfolding situation has been difficult to ascertain. Foreign Minister Penny Wong says Australia is doing everything it can to assist.
2: We are currently deploying further DFAT personnel, including crisis response experts, to the region. I've asked DFAT to ensure that we provide the support needed to these posts, particularly our post in Nepal. The department, it will continue to engage with local authorities and tour operators.
1: Meantime, China state media is reporting that 5-foot-deep mud and more rain is complicating efforts to reach the mountainous disaster zone. Chinese rescuers are trying to reach the border area but have been hindered by blockages along the road 20 hours after it was engulfed by explosive floodwaters. Rescue teams are on high alert for additional road collapses or mudslides. Drones have been deployed to the area to assess the scale of destruction. Volunteer dentists will welcome their first patients at a charity-run clinic in Western Australia next month. David Wilson has the details.
3: Charity Uniting Smiles has officially opened a standalone charity dental clinic in northwest Perth with its first patients to undergo treatment in the coming weeks. The clinic will initially be operating 2 days a week with plans to open every day if more dental professionals volunteer. The Consumers Health Forum of Australia has found more than 60% of those eligible for public dental care delayed or cancelled treatment due to long wait times, while 8 in 10 experience financial strain from out-of-pocket dental costs. Uniting Smiles says its clinic will provide essential dental care for people who have limited or no other options.
1: And community laundry facilities will be set up in remote First Nations communities and homelands across the Northern Territory, Queensland and Western Australia to help target preventable illness. The Aboriginal Investment Group explains how the Remote Community Laundries Project protects First Nations people from illnesses like trachoma, scabies, acute rheumatic fever and rheumatic heart disease.
4: The Remote Laundries Project is the most beautifully brilliant, simple solution to fight the burden of disease for Aboriginal people living in remote communities. And I know it sounds so simple, but washing and drying clothes in hot water with a great laundry liquid, a medical grade sanitizer, is sufficient to kill those diseases.
1: And taking a look at sport, Geelong have been fined $140,000 for failing to officially let the AFL know about the concussion waiver in Jake Koljasny's contract. The penalty is $100,000 plus a suspended sanction of $40,000, which comes after the league fined Geelong in October following an investigation into the club's third-party agreements. James Peters KC was brought in by the AFL to investigate Geelong and found the failure to lodge the variation was an oversight. Koljasny has not played since the story broke, but returned to training this week ahead of the finals. And in tennis, Australian James Duckworth has waltzed into the quarterfinals of the Winston-Salem Open with a stirring victory over Lorenzo Sonego. The Italian has proved difficult for the Sydney sider to defeat, losing twice in their previous meetings. Today, Duckworth earned a 7-5, 6-3 victory in the ATP 250 event ahead of next week's US Open at Flushing Meadows.
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5: The Central Tablelands weather for Thursday, the 27th day of August. Partly cloudy, a slight chance of a shower about the Blue Mountains in the late morning, a near zero chance of rain elsewhere, and there will be light winds. Expecting a maximum of 18 in Bathurst, 15 in Orange. Looking ahead, on Friday the 28th, areas of frost and the chance of fog in the morning, a mostly sunny afternoon with light winds becoming west to southwesterly in direction. In the early afternoon, they'll reach speeds of 20 kilometres per hour and they'll become light in the late afternoon. 1 to 18 degrees in Bathurst, 1 to 14 in Orange. On Saturday, the 29th, partly cloudy, the chance of morning fog, the chance of morning frost in the south, light winds from the east-southeast. They'll happen during the morning, reaching speeds of up to 20 kilometres per hour, and they'll become light during the afternoon. On Sunday, Patches of morning frost in the south, the chance of morning fog. A sunny afternoon, again with light winds. 2 to 19 in Bathurst, 2 to 17 in Orange. Currently sitting on 15 in Bathurst, and in Orange it's sitting on 13.6. There's no fire danger rating from the Bureau, and the UV index rating is rated as moderate. Ron with you on Back to Vinyl. This afternoon we're going to feature some more music from the Beatles, just to carry over for a little while. We've got the box set of the Beatles collection and also a remastered album titled Rubber Soul. But first we'll hear these messages.
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5: And as I mentioned, some more from the Beatles. Following on from last week, we have their second studio album titled With the Beatles. That came out in November 1963. And the other album we're going to feature this afternoon is their sixth studio album, and that titled Rubber Soul. And it came out in 1966. So let's spin the black circle and start off with the first track from With the Beatles, and this one's called It Won't Be Long.

You and Adi Malian. Gombanagu Redri Doombang. Ma Ingudulan Totem. G'day. Welcome to Redri Country. We are the people of the Gwanatatum. This welcome is brought to you from 2MCE in the shadow of Wailua, our sacred mountain.

And the one from Rubber Soul, Norwegian Wood. Run with you on Back to Vinyl. Track number two on the album, which came out in 1966, their sixth studio album. Okay, we're listening to an all Beatles afternoon this afternoon. We've got with the Beatles on the turntable as well. And we're going to spin the Black Circle. And the next one is one written by George Harrison.

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2: And this afternoon on Back to Vinyl, featuring music from the Beatles, we have their second studio album with the Beatles and the sixth studio album titled Rubber Soul on the turntables. Going to keep playing those until about 3 o'clock, then we'll go to some different artists for the rest of the time on Back to Vinyl. National Radio News at 3 p.m. That'll go through till about 5 past. Then we'll have another 55 minutes of Back to Vinyl. And then we have National Radio News, followed by Community Drive with Faith Hanstock on your community station, 2MCE, broadcasting on 92.3 in Bathurst, 94.7 in Orange on your FM band, and streaming live on the World Wide Web at 2mce.org. Okay, let's have the next track from the Beatles.

And that one, the Beatles covering a song originally put out by the Marvelettes on Tamla Motown, and that one reached number one for Tamla Motown on the Billboard Hot 100 singles. Originally put out in 1961, the Beatles version came out in 1963. Songwriters were Georgia Dobbins, Freddie Gorman, William Garrett, and Brian Holland and Robert Bateman. Also, a cover by the Carpenters reached the top position on the Billboard Hot 100 and earned quite a bit of royalty money for those songwriters. Ron with you on Back to Vinyl. We're 19 minutes away from National Radio News at 3 p.m. and we've got another hour of Back to Vinyl after that. Just looking at the weather, expecting a maximum of 18 in Bathurst today, in Orange 15, partly cloudy. We won't talk about the rain down on the mountains. Near zero chance of rain around with light winds. Looking ahead for Friday, the 28th, areas of frost and a chance of fog in the morning. Mostly sunny afternoon with light winds from the west-southwesterly direction, and they'll become light in the late afternoon. 1 to 18 on Friday in Bathurst, 1 to 14 in Orange. Currently sitting on 14.5 in Bathurst and 14 degrees in Orange. Okay, let's spin the black circle. We've got a flip with the Beatles over. So let's have the next track from the Beatles on Rubber Soul.

Yeah, and the Beatles' cover of the Chuck Berry song, Roll Over Beethoven. Evidently, apparently it was written in response to Chuck Berry's sister always playing classical music on the family's piano, and Chuck couldn't get on the keyboards and play his style of music. Well, covered by many bands, the Rolling Stones and the Beatles put their versions out in 1963, and it was covered by artists such as ELO, amongst others, Carl Perkins, Linda Gaith Lewis, and Gene Vincent, along with Jerry Lee Lewis, some of the people that have covered that Chuck Berry song. Ron with you on Back to Vinyl. We're featuring music from the Beatles. We heard the first track from side two of With the Beatles. Let's hear the next track from the album Rubber Soul. That's their sixth studio album. And we're up to, I think it's The Word.

0: Okay, some great songs there. Sterling Drake with The Shape I'm In. Not the band song, but the Sterling Drake song. Sterling Drake touring Australia for the first time for Love Police in October. After that, there's a forthcoming album from Andrew Tuttle and Darren Cross. It's called ATDC, and we listen to a piece from it called Is This Too? After that, the Chantels with the classic Maybe in memory of Arlene Smith, who passed away recently aged 84. And then after that, Hannah Aldridge and Lachlan Bryan with their take on Famous Blue Raincoat, a famous song by Leonard Cohen. Time for me to say goodbye to those of you taking the syndicated show. Hope you can join me next week for another Dirt Music coming to you from the studios of 2SER and around Australia. Thanks to the community radio.
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2: Good afternoon, I'm Alyssa Delfs. At least 34 Australians are still missing in Nepal, but the federal government has opened a line of contact with authorities in both Nepal and China. Foreign Minister Penny Wong says it's difficult to ascertain new information about the flash flooding event that has now killed at least 162 people. At this stage, no Australian deaths have been officially confirmed. While there are more than 400 people still missing, with conditions hampering rescue and search efforts, Mona Sherpa, the country director of Care Nepal, told the ABC the situation is evolving on the ground.
3: The right information is in the process of coming. The situation still remains fluid. We are ready with our care package of emergency to support the affected community and the families there.
2: Meanwhile, authorities are still working to determine the exact cause of the flash flooding near Nepal's border with Tibet. But after examining satellite imagery, some experts, including researchers from the US Geological Survey, believe it could have been caused by the collapse of a glacier or an avalanche. Footage captured overnight by the Red Cross shows rock, mud and water destroying buildings in Nepal's mountainous north, a popular area for pilgrims and trekkers. The landslide of debris, which gathered ice, water, rock and trees, was so large it was initially thought to be an earthquake, registering as a 4.4 magnitude quake on seismographs. And authorities are concerned the debris that washed into river systems across the affected area could cause further flash flooding. The International Centre for Integrated Mountain Development released a detailed assessment into what occurred last night in Nepal, prompting the warning for a nearby river which has been temporarily blocked in narrow sections. An energy professional says the anti-nuclear movement is costing Australians. Nuclear energy advocates are calling on the federal government to consider all technologies to provide reliable, low-emissions power to data centres. The Albanese government wants investment in renewables to power data centres. Federal laws will be finalised this year. Member of Nuclear for Australia's expert advisory group, Dr. Sarah Lawley, has told National Radio News wind and solar cannot do the job alone in meeting Australia's energy needs.
4: There's a real set of risks from climate change, and they vastly outweigh any sort of risk from nuclear power. Nuclear power is operating all around the world successfully right at this moment, and it is avoiding those emissions from other sources of coal and gas, which would otherwise be used for firming.
2: And Australian and New Zealand veterans are attending a service today in Malaysia as part of the commemoration of a historic peace agreement. Shannon Kirkwood has the details.
5: 45 Malaya and Borneo veterans are in Malaysia for the Sarawak reunion, codenamed Hornbill 2026. The group has visited the locations where Australian military forces were deployed in 1965 to 1966 during the Indonesian-Malaysia confrontation. The pilgrimage members are in Batu Lintang, Borneo, where they've attended a commemoration this morning and will be at another ceremony late this afternoon. The reunion has been held to coincide with the 60th anniversary of the signing of the Malaysia-Indonesia Peace Agreement.
2: And turning to sport, in basketball, Mila Sowa has been added to Australia's Women's World Cup squad following the withdrawal of captain Sammy Whitcomb. Basketball Australia says Sowa played a key role in the Opals Asia Cup win last year. The team is set to travel to Germany this weekend. The tournament will get underway tomorrow week.
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6: The Central Tablelands forecast for the remainder of Thursday, the 27th day of August, partly cloudy with light winds. expecting a maximum of 18 in Bathurst, 15 in Orange. Friday's forecast, areas of frost and the chance of fog in the morning. A mostly sunny afternoon with light winds becoming west-southwesterly, reaching speeds of 20 kilometres per hour in the early afternoon, then becoming light in the late afternoon. Temperature ranges for Friday in Bathurst 1 to 18, in Orange 1 to 14. On Saturday, partly cloudy, the chance of morning fog, the chance of frost in the south. There'll be light winds from the east-southeasterly direction, reaching speeds of 20 kilometres per hour during the morning. They'll become light during the afternoon. Temperature ranges for Saturday in Bathurst 3 to 18, 2 to 15 in Orange. On Sunday, the 30th, patches of morning frost in the south, the chance of morning fog and a sunny afternoon with light winds. 2 to 19 in Bathurst, 2 to 17 in Orange. 15 degrees in Bathurst, and in Orange it's 14. No fire danger rating put up by the Bureau, and the UV index rating is moderate. Time for these messages.
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6: And on Back to Vinyl this afternoon, we featured the Beatles in the first hour of the program. We had Rubber Soul, and that was their sixth studio album, and the second studio album title with the Beatles. Now we've got Steely Dan, their debut album Can't Buy a Thrill, and from the Eurythmics we've got the album called Revenge. That one is their fifth studio album, came out in 1986. So let's spin the back circle and get the first track on from Steely Dan.

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3: For NAIDOC Week this year, we're talking to Gerald Power. And Gerald is the former Deputy Mayor of Orange. Welcome to the show.
4: 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It's great to be here with you tonight.
5: Here at 2MCE FM, we love knowing what's going on in the local community. And there's always plenty of variety. How about Campbell's River Paddock Walks, courtesy of the Little River Landcare Group? And their CEO, Phoebe Gulliver, is here with us today to talk all about it. Phoebe, how are you?
6: Oh, thank you very much, Doc, for having me. 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
7: Joining me today, I have Cecily Knowles, Public Engagement and Education Officer of the Orange Regional Gallery. How are you going today, Cecily?
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7: On 2MCE, we like to catch up with the local libraries and see what's happening in the Bathurst community. On the line with me, I have Collections and Technology Officer Shane Summerton to tell us all the details. How are you going today, Shane?
8: Very well, thank you, Molly. I'm good.
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And that one from Steely Dan was titled Kings. Ron with you on Back to Vinyl. We're featuring music from Steely Dan and their album Can't Take a Thrill. And also from the Eurythmics, we're featuring their album Revenge. Prior to those two albums, we were listening to the Beatles in the first half of the hour with Rubber Soul, and the other track we heard was, well, the other album was with the Beatles. Okay, let's hear some more from the Eurythmics. We're on to side one of the album. We heard When Tomorrow Comes. This one is titled The Last Time.

And the one from Steely Dan, Midnight Cruiser, from the album Can't Buy a Thrill, their debut studio album. Ron with you on Back to Vinyl. We're coming up to the close of the program. At 4 p.m. you'll hear National Radio News with Melissa Dell, and that'll be followed by Community Drive with Faith Hanstock. 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Music this afternoon on Back to Vinyl. We heard a double album start to the program with the Beatles. We had Rubber Soul and with the Beatles. And in the second half of the program, we're listening to the Eurythmics with their album Revenge, and Can't Take a Thrill from Steely Dan. So let's hear the next one from the Eurythmics, and this one is The Miracle of Love.

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0: Fundamentalmente un tonto le sigarette.
1: And that one from Steely Dan, Only a Fool Would Say That, written by band member Ron, with you on Back to Vinyl. We're coming up to the close of the program. As I mentioned, that one written by Donald Fagen from the band, and the other songs on the album written by his co-author Walter Becker. We're coming up to National Radio News with Melissa Dells, and that'll be followed by Community Drive with Faith Hanstock on your community station 2MCE, broadcasting on 92.3 in Bathurst, 94.7 in Orange on your FM band. And to take us out to National Radio News, let's hear from Midnight Oil with this one, instrumental, called Wedding Cake Island.

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1: Good afternoon, I'm Alyssa Delfs. Australia has opened a line of communication with authorities in Nepal and China, also offering additional supports. At least 34 Australians are among the 1,500 people missing in the flash flooding across the Nepal-Tibet border, while at least 160 people have been killed. Foreign Minister Penny Wong says it's been difficult to obtain new information, but Australia's doing everything it can to learn more about the evolving situation and keep the families of impacted Australians notified of any changes.
2: I've spoken this morning to the Ambassador for Australia to Nepal, and I have also spoken to Scott Dewar, our Ambassador in Beijing. I've conveyed to them our support, my request that they do everything they are able to ascertain the whereabouts and welfare of any Australians. Invited them to contact me if they need further assistance.
1: A tax secretly slapped on Victorian transport commuters will be scrapped. As David Wilson reports, it comes with an apology from the new state premier, who has also denied involvement in the levy's creation.
3: A report by the Victorian Auditor-General's office into Melbourne suburban rail loop yesterday revealed a previously undisclosed levy was placed on all public transport fares in the capital and regional Victoria. The charge was introduced as an annual 1% increase in fares on top of yearly inflation increases from the start of 2025. But it was not acknowledged by the government or Transport Victoria in their public communications about fare increases this year or last. New Premier Ben Carroll, who was Public Transport Minister in 2021 when the charge was approved, today vowed to abolish the levy.
4: The way this charge was created and implemented, there was a lack of transparency. That is why today I'm announcing I will abolish it.
1: An outer southern Perth beach remains closed following the death of a humpback whale. Perth Zoo veterinarians have attended Port Kennedy Beach today to collect biological samples and data. WA authorities say the whale passed away overnight after it was found beached yesterday. Authorities have thanked those involved in the response and the local community for their care, concern and respect for the animal. The world's biggest food fight will shortly get underway in Spain. Shannon Kirkwood has more.
5: International visitors have converged on the small town of Banul near Valencia for La Tomatina. Trucks will unload more than 100 metric tons of overripe, low-quality tomatoes into the streets just before midday local time today, and then 20,000 people will stick it out for the hour-long tomato battle. Participants must abide by one rule: the tomatoes must be squashed before being thrown to avoid serious injury.
1: And rain and storms on the cards for the west of the country tomorrow, with settled conditions elsewhere after a cold and wet start to the week for the east. The Bureau of Meteorology's David Crock has the forecast.
6: And the main feature is this low pressure system down here in southeastern WA. That's been bringing showers, rain and storms across much of southern Western Australia this week, and tomorrow's the turn of the far southeast. Elsewhere in the country, a weak cold front clips Tasmania and southern Victoria during tomorrow, but the rest of the country will remain dry and settled under this large high pressure system.
1: And taking a look at sport, Geelong have been fined $140,000 for failing to officially let the AFL know about the concussion waiver in Jake Koljasny's contract. The penalty is $100,000 plus a suspected sanction of $40,000, which comes after the league fined Geelong in October following an investigation into the club's third-party agreements. James Peters KC was brought in by the AFL to investigate Geelong and found the failure to lodge the variation was an oversight. Koljasny has not played since the story broke, but has returned to training this week ahead of the finals.
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7: Alrighty, before we get into Thursday Community Drive, let's take a look at the local weather. In Bathurst, it is currently 15 degrees, but feels like 14 degrees. And tomorrow for Friday, the 28th of August, is looking to be foggy and then sunny. Maximum temperatures are hitting 17 degrees with a minimum of 1 degree. The UV index is looking to be moderate and there is no fire danger rating. And in Orange, it is currently 13 degrees, but feels like 9 degrees. And for tomorrow, for Friday the 28th of August, is looking to be mostly sunny. Maximum temperatures are hitting 13 degrees, with a minimum of 1 degree. The UV index is looking to be moderate, and there is no fire danger rating. That is the weather for Bathurst and Orange for Thursday the 27th of August and Friday the 28th of August.
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13: Yurdumurang, Yamandumurang, Yunari, Wirabi, Uradri Nurungbang, Nina Bula, Bulogu. 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
7: Hello, hello, and welcome to Thursday Community Drive with Faith. We're here another week. I can't believe how fast this week has flown. I hope you have had a good week so far. I haven't had too bad of one. It's been a bit busy, actually, so I guess that's probably why it made it seem like it went so quickly. Anyways, welcome to Community Drive, 2MC's local news and current affairs program, helping you connect with all things local. Now, we have our regular segments, including our local news heads and shorts and our Arts Out West with Mary Ann Jakes, plus some fabulous interviews for you to listen to, including one with John Healy from the Country Dance Hall Project, Orange Mayor Tony Mulatto, and local Indigenous artist Mitch Grote. So some great interviews to play today. I'm super excited for you to hear them. We've also got some great music like we always do. I even have a special tribute song in there too for a certain someone, which I'll tell you about when I get to it. But just know, great songs, great interviews like we always do here on Community Drive. I reckon we get straight into it. You know, we set off the show with Bujero. We've been slowly getting through his new album that came out last month. We are up to the next track, which I cannot think of what number we were up to, but that's okay. The main thing is that the song is called Sinner and is by Bujero. So enjoy.

0: And that one was Sinner by Bujra. I quite enjoyed that one. Like I said, I have listened to the whole soundtrack. Me and my brother listened to it when we actually drove to see him do his acoustic performance. But we were yapping the whole time, so I don't know how much we're really listening. But I really liked that one. So, yeah, I hope you enjoyed that too. Now, it is just about 11 minutes past four, and that means it's time for our local Arts Out West roundup with Marianne Jakes.
1: Arts Out West, a roundup of what's happening in the arts around the Central West.
2: Hello, it's Marianne Jakes here from Arts Out West. Plenty happening over this weekend, and the arts and culture calendar has all kinds of treats for us, including a zine meetup at Lithgow Library on Saturday morning. This is a place to unleash your creative side and meet other like-minded people. If you've got a project you've been working on, a little zine that you've got in the works, or you want to start planning a new one, it's the place to go. It's for 2 hours on Saturday morning. It happens once a month at Lithgow Library and Learning Centre. The wonderful Abby Smith is jumping up on stage again. We do not get enough Abby Smith on our stages, but she will be at Portland Larder this Saturday afternoon. She is part of Smith & Jones, and she's a composer, recording artist, gigging musician. And over the past year, Abby has been writing songs for her solo project, which sees her playing and writing on guitar for the first time, as well as, of course, on the piano. And her songs are focusing on things like aging, relationships, motherhood, and grief. And it's wonderful to catch her. There'll be a two-hour gig on Saturday Arvo from 1:30 at the Portland Larder in Walgan Street, Portland. Speaking of Smith & Jones, I have seen that they have a new track coming out and a new film clip, so keep your eyes peeled for that one. Can't wait to hear that one in full. Also around the region, music on stage Saturday night at Keystone 1889 in Bathurst, the history of American rock, the 60s and 70s, brought to us by The Album Show, a two-hour tribute to rock music that came out of the US in that period. People like Beach Boys, Dylan, Hendrix, The Doors, The Cars, Fleetwood Mac, etc., etc. That's Saturday in Bathurst. And also a bit of a tribute, Saturday night in Orange, the Roy Orbison story. In his brilliant theatrical portrayal of the man, the music, his voice, his life. It's a great retelling of the Roy Orbison journey, and that is on Saturday night from 7:30 at Orange Civic Theatre. Or how about a bit of Metallica? Saturday night at the Orange X Services Club, Dave Webb will be on guitar, building out some of his favourite Metallica tunes. That's from 8:30 Saturday in Orange. And next week, opera is headed our way. The Australian Opera is on their national tour, and they're bringing Don Giovanni to Orange Civic Theatre next Thursday night. Have you got a ticket yet? Always love seeing the opera when it travels. And this is the new production directed by Michael Gow. So pretty good. And grab a ticket if you haven't already. Details on the What's On calendar at centralnsw.com.
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6: On the way, we're going to be hearing from Dr. Simon Longstaff. He is from the Ethics Centre.
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0: And don't forget, if you do tune in to 2MCE Breakfast tomorrow, you can hear Dr. Donald Alexander. He always does such a great job. And I know tomorrow he has got such a stacked lineup of interviews. So you'll definitely want to tune in from 7 a.m. tomorrow morning. Now, it is 4:15, and that means it's time for oh my gosh, I don't even know what I was trying to say then. Let me restart that. It's 4:15 and it's time for our local news, Heads and Shores. And as usual, a big thank you to the Western Advocate and the Central Western Daily for providing these stories. So I'll kick us off by reading from the Western Advocate. As 13-year-old Lexi Cobcroft takes the rugby league field, she does so with the constant backing and advice of her biggest supporter, her dad. The Bathurst Panthers player picked up a football 3 years ago and fell in love with the game after watching her brother Brax play. Now, through a blend of raw talent, relentless hard work and family support, Cobcroft has qualified for 4 grand finals across both tackle and league tag competitions. "I speak with my dad before every match," she said. "He gives me advice on how I can improve and what I'm doing good." After spending the last 12 months fighting for her life, Tyler Fathers doesn't know what normal life is anymore. Miss Fathers was officially diagnosed with acute lymphoblastic leukemia, a cancer that affects blood and bone marrow, on July 26, 2025. As a result, she was immediately hospitalised. She spent the better part of 1 year in hospital, away from her daughter and away from normality. But that changed just a few months ago when she was ruled as cancer-free and was able to ring the bell at Westmead Hospital, all while holding her daughter Rosie in her arms. We'll now have a look at the Central Western Daily. After 10 years of running his Indigenous cultural business, Gerald Power has come across a sobering reality. International visitors are often more interested in First Nations culture than Australians. Mr. Power started his business, Indigenous Cultural Adventures, in 2016 with the aim of boosting education around First Nations culture through immersive educational walks and bush tucker tours. While the educational gap between generations is shrinking, he believes there is still room for Australians to engage with Indigenous history. He said that the education leads to understanding, having experienced a stark contrast between international and domestic travellers. More than half of the new regional rail fleet is now in Australia, but it remains unclear when passengers will be able to hop on board. 16 of the overall 29 trains have arrived, including 9 of the long regional trains and 7 of the short regional trains. The trains, which will operate on both electric and diesel power, will replace the XBT, the Explorer, and most of the Endeavour trains. The BIMO technology is an Australian first for regional passengers. It will operate on electric power on electrified networks and then switch to diesel when needed. Those were the heads and shorts taken from today's Western Advocate and Central Western Daily newspapers. Remember, 2MC presents the Talking Newspaper Monday to Friday from midday until 1pm, when our team of volunteers read the whole news stories to you from both local newspapers. And again, if you do tune in to Talking Newspaper tomorrow, you can hear Graham and Jane. They always do such a great job, so make sure you tune in tomorrow from 12pm. Now, still to come on Community Drive this afternoon, we have some chats with the Country Dance Hall Project, the Orange Mare, and local Indigenous artist Mitch Grote. So make sure you stick around to hear those.

0: That one there was Leela with Different Way Home. I also conjured that one. I definitely chucked that in the playlist after listening to it for a bit. I was like, this is, I can see myself listening to this. So I'm downloading that right now because you know we love playing Australian music here on 2MCFM. We are a community radio station, so you will hear some tracks that you may not hear elsewhere, including those from locals, new talent, and independent and unsigned artists. So stay tuned and you might discover your next favorite song. Now, I'm going to say all that big spiel about Australian music, but this next song I'm going to play is actually not Australian. Probably the first time on Drive I've ever not played an Australian song. But as we know, well, I'm sure you might be aware, Tim Curry passed away. So we had Dolly Parton pass away yesterday and Tim Curry passed away this morning, which is so, so, so sad for both of these amazing people. I know there was heaps of Dolly being played all day yesterday, as expected, but I haven't heard much Tim Curry, so I thought I'm going to chuck on a song for him because why not? I need to pay my respect to this guy. He was so amazing. A lot of movies. My favourite, Rocky Horror. So, of course, I've got to play Sweet Transvestite. So this is for Tim Curry. And I guess still respect for Dolly Parton as well. But enjoy Sweet Transvestite from the Rocky Horror Picture Show.
1: How'd you do, I? See, you've met my faithful hand in hand. Just a little brought down, because when you knocked, he thought you were the cat.

0: abysmal. We could take in an old Steve Reeves movie.
1: I'm glad we caught you at home. Could we use your phone? We're both in a bit of a hurry.
2: Right.
1: We'll just say where we are, then go back to the car. We don't want to be any worry.

0: Won't you stay for the night?
1: Night.
0: Or maybe a bite?
1: Bite.
0: I could show you my favorite obsession. I've been making a man with blonde hair and a tan, and he's good for relieving my tension. I'm just

0: So, come up to the lab and see what's on the slab. I see you shiver with anticipation. But maybe the rain is really to blame. So I'll remove the cause. But not the symptom.
1: Just one more. Rest in peace, Tim Curry and Dolly Parton.
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14: Well, today I am chatting with John Healy. It's all about dancing, bush dancing to be specific, something that John is very keen on, aren't ya?
15: I have been known to attend a bush dancing call a few over the years, yes.
14: And now you're bringing a project to Oberon on this is coming up on September the 12th, which is going to combine live country music, traditional bush dancing, and also be the first steps in a mentoring program to train a new generation, the next generation of bush dance callers. How's this all going to look, John?
15: Well, this is the second hit out for this project, which we've dubbed the Country Dance Hall Project, and there's a few arms to it. It's a bit, I've been calling it a bit of an onion duck. There's layers to the Country Dance Hall Project, and the mentoring is certainly first and foremost. The idea for this came from, starting with my own background in bush dancing. I joined my first bush band when I was 16 at Old Sydney Town Woolship back in the day. And learnt the trade myself through that experience and through those connections. And you fast forward to June last year, I had around about 28 hours in a car with a fella called Luke O'Shea, which for anyone who knows anything about Australian country music would be a name that they'd recognise. And it was actually Luke that pointed out that potentially I could be one of the younger dance callers going around the place. So if that indeed is the case, probably the long-term future of bush dancing doesn't look all that bright. So he charged me with the responsibility of passing the baton on, and that's how this whole thing eventuated it, and it got turned into what we're now calling Country Dance Hall Project. So the bush dance calling is just part of it. There's a few other things that have emerged out of it all, and my first apprentice bush dance caller is a young lady named Kelly Winning, who's a country artist in her own right, but she put her hand up to learn how to call bush dancers because she had one for a significant birthday of hers and had a wow of a time, and so did all of her mates and all of her family, and she thought that would be a worthwhile pursuit. So we're going to start with Kelly.
14: So there's why you're doing this. I'm curious because I don't know much about dancing. Anyone who has seen me dance, well, they'd probably be more amused than impressed. What can I say? So what separates bush dancing from any other type of dancing, really?
15: Well, it was sort of, I guess, that there's been a little bit of a falling out of favour of some of the colonial heritage in this nation in recent years, but that's largely where what has become known as bush dancing came from. There, it's based on traditional dances from, you know, predominantly England, Ireland, and Scotland, but elsewhere as well. There's some, you know, there's some North American dances thrown in there for good measure. I've even been known to call a Russian bush dance over the years, with a little thing called the Troika. So yeah, look, it's an extension of folk dancing, or, you know, various types of folk dancing, but in a group, you know, a group context, a gathering context. You certainly need, I would say you'd need more than 14 people to make a decent bush dance duck. So there needs to be some kind of gathering to make it legitimate. But the type of thing that I'm talking about for the benefit of your listeners and maybe to you know, stop them being confused. But we've got, you know, really Australian type dances like the heel and toe polka, which most people would know. It's pretty simple. You know, been taught in primary schools around the country for years and years and years. I call a dance called the Virginia Reel, and that involves a dance step called the Strip the Willow, which many people, again, might remember and be familiar with because this has been taught in schools over the years. So that's the sort of the more traditional side of it. But then to fast forward and make the connection, part of the reason why we've tried to connect that thought with the country music thing is because, would you believe, I didn't know this until I started the project, there's a little dance that goes along with an American song from Tina Turner called Nutbush. The Nutbush City Limits song has a dance that goes with it. You may have even attempted it in a nightclub somewhere in your time in Australia.
14: I have indeed.
15: Well, that dance was actually invented in the Australian school curriculum system. So in the late, I think it was the mid-70s, the late 70s, a bunch of teachers got their heads together and they wanted to come up with something that was fun and a bit of a workout, and the Nutbush was what they came up with. So I'm proud to say that at an Aussie night of bush dancing, you're highly likely that we're going to include the Aussie dance, the Nutbush.
14: Primary school is indeed where I learnt to do it. I probably could still do it.
15: You turn up at Oberon on the 12th, Doug, and we'll see what happens.
14: And speaking of Oberon on the 12th, that is where you will be mentoring the future of bush dance in the Central West, because you're coming to the Malachi in Oberon, which is a community hall that is a bit of, that you say is a very important part of the fabric of Oberon, not just for dancers, but everything.
15: It is a ripper of a hall. There's whichever way you cut it, and I really... I think that Oberon should feel very fortunate that Lucy and Johnny got hold of the place and have restored it to, I think, its former glory.
14: And you will certainly be getting those floorboards dancing on Saturday, this September the 12th, as you bring the Country Dance Hall project to the Malachi Gilmore Memorial Hall in Oberon. Just let us know, John, where can people go to find out more and sign up?
15: You go to Humantics. I'm not really sure how you pronounce that properly, but it's available through whatever that word is, Humantics, T-I-X. I don't know.

0: And that one was Piper Butcher with Porcelain Pillars. I was actually sadder than I realised. I was like, what a good song. Added that to the playlist. And I was like, oh, this is getting a bit sad now. Still a nice song, but I was not expecting that. This is, serves me right for not listening to the songs fully before I play them. A habit I do every week and probably should stop. Anyways, it is about 20 minutes to 5. We've got time for a few more interviews. Now, this morning on 2MCE, Dominga Sol caught up with the Mayor of Orange City Council, Tony Miletto, to chat about all things Orange. Kicking us off, they discussed the Regional Cities Board meeting live from Sydney's Parliament House.
1: And quite well, actually, down here for the Regional Cities Board meeting, and that actually involves 15 regional cities, the biggest ones from regional New South Wales, and they represent approximately 1 million people. So great to be down here to having discussions with some ministers. But also tomorrow I'll be catching up with our country mayors, and tonight I've actually got a dinner with the country mayors with the Prime Minister. So that should be interesting.
2: That's a very good one to hear, that the country

0: mayors are going to be spending time with the Prime Minister and maybe able to have a bit of a word to some of the big concerns of the country mayors at the moment.
1: Yeah, certainly will be, and no doubt there'll be a few of us have something to say and a few questions to ask also.
0: Good to hear. Now, ZestFest coming up in Robinson Park, November 14th, and you're ready to announce the lineup?
1: Yes, and really exciting to announce that the Australians iconic band Sneaky Sound System will be the headline event, and they'll be supported by The Boys, Funeral, and Tyler James Organ. I'm not quite sure I've heard of them, but you may have. And there's also some other live bands, four acts actually, and we've got Blue Arbutus, Forever Party, The Corduroys, and Heavier Wave. So they're the lead acts, and apart from that, we've also got some other bands, emerging young talent, giving local musicians a chance to perform on the big stage. So there'll be 11 bands there, so plenty happening.
0: Yeah, I'm very excited about the lineup. I've listened to a lot of these bands before. A couple of them I'm going, oh, I haven't heard of them. I'm going to have to check them out. But it's so great that you're able to bring, well, these 11 bands to the stages for ZestFest.
1: Yeah, it really is, and it's an opportunity to, you know, bring the community together. And when we created ZestFest, we knew Orange was a community that loved great music, great food, and great company, and that's what we've seen over the past 2 years. And it's exceeded all expectations. And to get a band such as, you know, Sneaky Sound System is a really great coup. And well done to our staff.
0: Yeah, fantastic work. Now, people can get their tickets in, of course, so find out more at zestfest.com.au. How is the Redleaf residential development going? I believe you've reached a major milestone with that one.
1: Yes, I have, and I was pleased to attend the official opening of Lancome's new sales office recently out on site. And, you know, it marks a significant milestone for the development as it launches its first land release on the eastern entrance to our city. This is a 24-hectare site which will provide about 300 new homes for the city in a range of lot sizes, as well as green spaces and recreational areas.
0: So it sounds like a pretty big investment, a good one for the city as well. And I love that, you know, part of these new developments, we are seeing those inbuilt green spaces and recreational areas for the people who are going to be living in those suburbs.
1: Yeah, it's really important that we do that, Dominic. We're very proud of our open spaces here in Orange. We want that continue. But just as important is the project will cater for various household sizes and incomes, with at least 20% of those homes being set aside for affordable housing for low to moderate income workers. So that's really important that we cater for everybody.
0: And I believe you've got an update regarding the pedestrian bridge in Mulder Park as well.
1: Yes, we have. A lot of people have been asking what's happening with the pedestrian bridge between Elephant Park and Mulder Park. And that bridge over Blackburn Swamp Creek and was closed in April after an inspection identified structural weaknesses. So, you know, it's been frustrating to some people, but we've sought quotations for the design, manufacture, supply and installation of that replacement bridge, and we're expecting that to occur in the next financial year, which is 26-27.
0: Okay, so good to hear that you've got some improvements coming there. And residents are being asked to vote for their favourite bin design. Tell us about this one.
1: It's an interesting one, this one, and I really like it. And as part of Council's ongoing sustainability initiatives, we've asked students from primary schools across the city to design covers celebrating sustainability and the natural environment. And the competition has produced some really impressive range of entries, and the standard of entries has actually been exceptional, Dominic. And Council has now asked for the help of our community to choose 6 winning artworks, and these artworks will be professionally wrapped on public bins out at Lake Kinobolas. And voting has opened, and winners will be announced on the 20th of September at the Living Expo at the showground. So, you know, if people want to vote, we'd encourage them to go to the head to the USA website and vote for their favourite design.
0: Okay, so voting closes on the 7th of September for that one. So jump online, have your say. Tony, all the best for your time in Sydney and your various meetings. And thank you, as always, for giving us an update of what's been happening in the Orange region.
1: Thanks, Dominic. You take care.
0: No worries. Thank you. Orange Mayor Tony Miletto for you right now, having a bit of a chat to us about what's been happening in the Orange region. Some good developments and the announcement for ZestFest. Very excited for that, with Sneaky Sound System being announced as the headlining act. Sydney outfit. The Boys, ironically, I guess, is an all-girl band, Funeral and Tyne James Organ as well. Looking forward to that one. And some of the local acts, Blue, Arabotus, The Forever Party, The Corduroys and Javier and The Wave as well, all going to be performing at Zest Festival.
2: And that one was TOMC's Dominic Gasol speaking with Orange City Council Mayor Tony Mileto. What a great lineup for Zest Fest. It's going to be so much fun. Now, we'll have a quick break in between some music and interviews, but just coming up soon, you will be hearing Harley with Gold and, of course, our interview with local Indigenous artist Mitch Grote. So stay tuned.
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5: You're listening to 2MCE, Peter Hislop here with you. And there's always a story to every artwork and something to learn from the artist. Orange Council has just launched its Reconciliation Action Plan, which outlines Council's actions it wants to take in improving relationships and partnerships with First Nations communities. As part of that plan, an artwork has been commissioned called Moving Together, in Wiradjuri language, created by artist Mitchell Grote. And to tell us more about that artwork, Mitch joins us now. Thanks so much for joining us.
6: Thank you, and thank you for taking the time to chat. It's really appreciated.
5: Oh, our pleasure. Mitch, Moving Together is a phrase in Wiradjuri language, if you're happy to share that with us. So could you tell us what that phrase means and how this work came about?
6: Yeah, of course. So the title is called Yugamawang, which means moving together in Wiradjuri language. And being a Wiradjuri boy, it was important to showcase that close connection to culture. And the way that the title came about for the artwork is that council and community are very closely connected, and they require harmony. So moving together felt very fitting.
5: Mm. And this piece centres on Mount Conobolus and Lake Conobolus. They're pretty significant areas for the Wiradjuri people, aren't they?
6: That's right. And so the centre of the artwork symbolises those two places, and the larger meeting place representing Gunnabulla, the Mount Conobolus, and the smaller is the lake beneath it. So they're the central focal points, and that's purposeful to draw your eye there first, and then the rest kind of flows outwards from there.
5: And it's a little bit tricky to explain it in an audio-only format, but you can look it up online.
6: Yeah.
5: But there's a lot of colour in the work, and there's and I've noticed kind of these orange patterns that run throughout the work, and these circles that are decorated with different symbols. Could you tell us what some of these things mean and what those two lines across the work also mean?
6: Absolutely. So the gold kind of yellow colours that are kind of flowing through the artwork is to symbolise the rich gold history of our area. The eight circles that surround the main meeting places are to represent some of my key connectors to culture. And they're some of the things are culture, connection, community, history, our storytelling, water totems, and our gathering sites. So those are the things that connect us to our stories and our song lines, and are really important to showcase. And also, without seeing the artwork, there are two main borders that frame the artwork, and they have a kind of multiple meanings that outlines the top section, and the bottom section is a connection to the council's logo. But if you look at the aerial view of Orange itself, the borders of our town, that also symbolises the shape of our borders around our town and our city.
5: Wow, that's pretty cool to have that all integrated into the one thing. And with some of these symbols that you've put in, are they consistent across Wiradjuri First Nations art? Do you see them popping up in other works too?
6: Yeah, absolutely. I think most of the symbols that I use are quite universal. Things for people and shields, weapons, bush tucker, those types of things are pretty consistent with most moms across Australia. So I think anyone with a little bit of knowledge should recognise most of those symbols. And there are some specifics to our area, you know, being the platypus and the goanna, which is our totems for our area. So some of those symbols, especially within those borders, are quite universal. But there is one part that I think is quite special about those borders, which is that it starts and ends with a person as a symbol representing what goes into community. Should always start and end with the people in mind, which is very much a job of council.
5: Mm. So. And Mitch, you've mentioned before that your mum had a pretty big influence on your creative practice and journey. I was interested to hear a bit about how she inspired you.
6: Yeah, absolutely. So I think my mum, she was definitely my first art teacher. So some of my earliest memories are sitting down together and painting in a traditional medium. And yeah, so she was my first art teacher to teach me how to tell a story, what the symbols, what they mean and what they hold to us as a culture. And really kind of instilled those values of being a storyteller and an artist. So she's very influential, not in my artwork, but in my life in general. So, yeah.
5: That's great to hear. And you've done a fair bit of works for different people in different organisations. So I would imagine you've had a bit of experience in kind of understanding these reconciliation processes as well. Do you think it's important to centre First Nations art in these processes as, well, not just government, but people across the community, you know, figure out ways to engage with and work with First Nations communities?
6: Absolutely. I started in a traditional sense, paint on canvas, and slowly transitioned into the digital space as well, because I understand that as these documents progress, our artworks need to be adaptable and showcased professionally as well. So that was important for me to express my culture in a way that was professional as well. And, you know, it ends up being a kind of tool that, you know, our people can use as a resource to showcase our culture. So I'm kind of putting those traditional learnings from traditional art making into a modern sense. And I think, yeah, for a business to showcase our art through something like a reconciliation action plan is a beautiful way to show that they're committed to what they say and put those actions, you know, to put those words into action. So I think it's really important. And if that's a small part that they can play to kind of this larger goal of closing the gap and working together. So I think it's invaluable.
5: Yeah, absolutely. Well, thanks again for telling us about your part of your creative journey and for about this work. Appreciate your time, Mitch.
6: No worries at all. Thank you for making a priority. I really appreciate it. Thank you.
0: And that was 2MC's Peter Hislop catching up with local Indigenous artist Mitch Grote. Sounds fantastic. Now, we've got about a minute left of the show, which means up next on 2MC is the national radio news, followed by The Wire. The Wire is an independent national current affairs program broadcast exclusively on community and Indigenous radio stations around Australia. Following The Wire, we have That's What I Call Science at 5:30 p.m, Filipiniano with Nanita at 6 p.m, the Latin American program with Ed, Marcella and Luis at 7 p.m, and The Voice in the Mountain with Ben at 8 p.m. So we've got some great shows on tonight, great shows. Tomorrow, look, we always do. Obviously, you know I'm not biased regarding 2MC, but if you haven't had enough community drive this week, make sure you tune in tomorrow. You can join Ross. He also does such a great job, so do tune in from 4 p.m. So that's about it from me. Thank you so much for joining me, Faith, today. I'll be back next week, but again, tune in tomorrow if you want some more community drive, and have a great rest of your week.
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2: Good afternoon, I'm Alyssa Delfs. Updates on the unfolding situation in Nepal are continuing to trickle through after at least 160 people were killed in flash flooding on the border with Tibet. Rescue efforts are being hampered by rain and the mountainous geography of the area, with at least 34 Australians among the 1,500 people missing across the region. 14 of the missing Australians who travelled to the region with the Himalayan Glacier Tour Group were part of the religious organisation Australian Bharatha Brahman Samajam. Meantime, humanitarian efforts are ramping up across impacted areas. The Australian Red Cross has ring-fenced donations from their ongoing global emergency fundraiser to support their response in Nepal, while Caritas Nepal Executive Director Sister Cecilia Durga-Shrestha told the ABC the situation is alarming on the ground.
3: Many bridges have been damaged, collapsed, so that the people is it's difficult to reach to the people. But then we have a partners there who have been closely working with the local government there to reach out to them and then give the relief food items and some of the things that they are in need.
2: The Invasive Species Council says it's disappointed by a $20 million federal funding boost for wildlife protection in response to the bird flu outbreak. The leading conservation group slammed the allocation, which was announced yesterday, calling it deeply unserious. The federal government unveiled the increase of $145 million shared by the Commonwealth, states and territories, bringing the total investment against bird flu to more than $270 million. Of yesterday's allocation, $125 million would be directed toward boosting biosecurity, with the remaining $20 million directed to supporting threatened native wildlife. However, the Invasive Species Council says it was shocked by the figure after hosting positive discussions with the government previously. An energy consultant and physicist says she's optimistic Australia will lift the ban on nuclear power. Nuclear energy advocates are calling on the federal government to consider all technologies, not just wind and solar, to provide reliable, low-emissions power to the data centre boom. Dr. Sarah Lawley is a member of the Nuclear for Australia's expert advisory group. She spoke to National Radio News about the need to look after the electricity system and catch up to the rest of the world in the nuclear energy space.
7: It affects the economy. It affects our way of life. It's really important. So I encourage engagement and, you know, keep learning about it and keep applying pressure to have a technology agnostic approach and to lift the ban on nuclear power.
2: And Japanese avant-garde artist Yayoi Kusama, who transformed hallucinations into art and was known for her dot-covered paintings and pumpkin motifs, has died at age 97. The announcement made on her official website says she died on August 14 but did not give a cause of death. Repetitive motifs were her trademark in various shapes resembling netting, swirls or worms, but most often dots dancing proudly on her canvases or as sparkling spots of light in her installations. A major retrospective of her work was staged at the National Gallery of Victoria in 2024. It was her biggest ever show in Australia. And in sport, in tennis, Australian James Duckworth has waltzed into the quarterfinals of the Winston-Salem Open with a stirring victory over Lorenzo Sonego. The Italian has proved difficult for the Sydney sider to defeat previously, losing twice in recent meetings. Today, Duckworth earned a 7-5, 6-3 victory in the ATP 250 event ahead of next week's US Open at Flushing Meadows.
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0: Hello and welcome to The Wire, your national and independent coverage of current affairs right across Australia on community and Indigenous radio. I'm Emma Watsky, coming to you from Radio Adelaide here in Tandunya on the lands of Kaurnaminna. Our team pays our deepest respect to elders past, present and emerging. We extend this respect to all First Nations listeners and to the rightful custodians of the lands you're listening in from. And today on the show...
1: So we have made progress, but the majority of abortions still occur in community and private clinic settings, and that leads to affordability issues.
0: Between $600 and $800, that's the average cost for surgical abortions in Australia. And for some, those prices increase with additional requirements and travel. But women's health experts are now pushing harder for change. Also, women from migrant and refugee backgrounds face greater challenges when trying to leave domestic violence situations, with stigma and cultural beliefs creating additional barriers. Also,
2: it is absolutely critical that we put our libraries out there as one of the best community resources for our society. Books are absolutely critical for opening our minds.
0: Australia turns the page on another book week, celebrating a symphony of stories. So what influence can books have in the formative years, and how can they enhance social and emotional development? We'll have this and more for you over the next half hour. We're on air across Australia thanks to the Community Radio Network and the support from the Community Broadcasting Foundation. First up, governments have invested millions into reducing the road toll with some success. But what about investment to prevent accidental drug overdose deaths? Statistics show 7 Australians a day die of overdose, almost twice as common as road deaths. So why is this number steadily growing? Pennington Institute produces an annual report and is the global convener of International Overdose Awareness Day every August 31st. Radio Adelaide's Nikki Page spoke with Senior Policy Officer Rhys Cohen.
3: It's devastating. I mean, mostly devastating for the people whose lives have been tragically cut short and their families and loved ones, as well as the rest of the Australian community and anyone who cares about people dying unnecessarily and prematurely.
4: The scale of the problem. Australia's losing 7 people every day, almost twice the number of deaths from road traffic incidents. Can you break that down a little bit for us?
3: In 2024, the most recent data that we have shows that there was 2,596 drug-induced deaths in Australia, most of those being unintentional. That's the highest number of deaths that we've seen in the data since we first started covering this data set, which starts in 2001. So it's the highest number of people. It has been increasing over time, unfortunately.
4: We do have a national drug strategy. It seems to me that what Pennington Institute and others are calling for very strongly is harm minimisation. So let's go back to basics. What do you mean by harm minimisation as a way of dealing with this overdose death crisis?
3: Harm minimisation is a framework within Australia's national drug strategy. And harm minimisation says the way that we reduce drug-related harms in the community is through 3 pillars: supply reduction, demand reduction, and harm reduction. So supply reduction is reducing the supply of illicit drugs, police, courts, border controls, that sort of thing. Demand reduction is preventing or delaying how many people or when people start using drugs. So educating young people about the risks and harms of illicit drug use and other sort of social interventions to discourage or prevent people's uptake of drugs. Harm reduction is the third pillar. Harm reduction says, okay, well, given that people are using drugs, what can we do to reduce the immediate harms that they are exposed to in their lives? In theory, the National Drug Strategy says, well, you know, these are 3 pillars and they deserve sort of, you know, equal weighting, so to speak. In practice, the vast majority of funding at national level goes to supply reduction, while a minuscule amount of funding, less than 2% of Australia's national drug budget, so to speak, goes to harm reduction. So it's an incredibly lopsided pillar system, if it could be called that.
4: I mean, this isn't a secret. It's been known for decades and the story is getting worse. Why is this the case? Is it because people believe and politicians think people believe the stereotypes of junkies rather than acknowledge that these are ordinary people, many of them caught in a trap, but many of them just taking a chance? Or why is it that we still have this problem, that the money is being poured into the criminal justice side of the story?
3: I can only assume that it is a political problem fundamentally, and an attitudinal problem, a cultural problem, not just at the political level, not just at the policymaking level, but throughout our communities. I mean, people who use drugs are deeply stigmatized. And I think a lot of Australians, whether consciously or unconsciously, hold a bias against people who use drugs, and perhaps consciously or unconsciously don't believe that they are deserving of life, which of course they absolutely are, as are we all. And it's a real tragedy that we have solutions that we know work, that are proven to work, that our governments say they support, and yet they are not supported to the extent that they could be in order to save lives, and people are dying as a result.
0: Rhys Cohen, Senior Policy Officer and the report's co-author, speaking with Nikki Page.
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0: Developed in response to the 2023 Senate inquiry into universal access into reproductive health care, Women's Sexual and Reproductive Health Coalition, SPHERE, have released 9 new recommendations to reduce out-of-pocket costs and improve access to abortion care. Head of the Department of General Practice at Monash University, Professor Danielle Mazza, says despite recent reforms and nationwide decriminalisation of abortion, affordability remains one of the most significant barriers to care. The Wire's Sam Giorgio spoke with Professor Mazza to find out more.
1: So the SPHERE Coalition consists of clinicians, researchers, key stakeholders, consumers, who are all interested in advancing women's sexual and reproductive health in Australia. And we meet together to talk about critical policy and practice issues and to explore what the evidence says about those and to make policy and practice recommendations.
6: And what were the main recommendations from the SPHERE Coalition on affordable abortion care?
1: Yeah, in recognising that affordability was a key barrier to abortion access across the country, we developed by consensus a number of recommendations to give to government about policy reforms that they could enact. And so there are a number of different approaches that they need to take. Out-of-pocket costs are a key issue when it comes to affordability. And so we advised introducing targeted bulk billing incentives for sexual and reproductive health consultations, similar to what they've already introduced for the provision of long-acting reversible contraception. We've also made a recommendation to fund no-cost ultrasounds when women require those for abortion care. And they could do that in a couple of ways, either by providing bedside ultrasound equipment and training for community-based abortion providers who do a lot of abortions, or for those who don't do a lot of abortions, for example, general practitioners. Primary health networks could commission regional fast-tracked ultrasound services so that if you're a GP providing an abortion, you could send women to those regional ultrasound services that were providing no-cost abortions funded by government. So they're two examples of the recommendations, but we had seven in total that also talked about navigation to services and also building the workforce and addressing the needs. Another critical one was addressing the needs of people who don't have Medicare, such as those who are on temporary visas, or, for example, palm workers who don't have access to Medicare and who really get stuck if they require an abortion because of the costs.
6: I know it was recent, these recommendations, fairly recent. So has there been a response from the government at all?
1: No, we've just launched these consensus recommendations, and we'll be meeting with government over the next few weeks to brief them about what they entail and to encourage them to start implementing them.
6: Why do you believe abortion care still faces significant challenges into evolving or changing or becoming a safer and easier healthcare practice to have access to?
1: It still is not fully integrated into public hospital and no-cost services. There have been advances in some states. For example, in my state of Victoria, there are women's sexual and reproductive health hubs, and there are also state-funded clinics where abortion is no cost to patients. But in the main, people are needing to access abortion from private clinics because of the lack of service provision in publicly funded settings. And that's got a long history that's associated with stigma and it being a stigmatised service, and one that was originally sitting in the criminal, criminal legislation. So we have made progress, but the majority of abortions still occur in community and private clinic settings, and that leads to affordability issues. Abortion does belong in the community, I'm a GP, and I know GPs are really good at providing this kind of service when they do medical abortions, and that's because the GP knows you, they know your context, they know your clinical issues, they know your family, so they're a familiar, trusted health professional who can provide an excellent service. But the majority of our GPs in Australia operate in private clinical settings, and they want to help, but they also need to charge for their services, and the government needs to recognise this and address the out-of-pocket costs that that women encounter.
0: Director of SPHERE, Centre of Research Excellence in Women's Health, and Head of Department of General Practice at Monash University, Professor Danielle Mazza, speaking with The Wire's Sam Giorgio. I'm Emma Watsky, and you're listening to The Wire, your national and independent coverage of current affairs, right across Australia on community and Indigenous radio. A huge hello to three-way radio in Wannanbal, and to our friends at ACCC in Alice Springs, and of course to Tune FM in Armidale. Domestic violence remains a major issue in Australia, affecting men and women, with one in four women and one in 14 men experiencing it in some form. But for migrant women, it's more difficult to seek help because of cultural beliefs and stigma around domestic violence and coercive control. Lecturer in occupational therapy at the University of Southern Queensland, Dr. Shika Malvia, lived a similar situation and says the system needs to improve to offer support to migrant women. The Wire's Eduardo Jordan asked Dr. Malvia what risks migrant women face in this situation.
7: So, number of factors actually, and there are some of the factors that are common across different ethnic communities, and then there are others which are specific to a particular ethnic community. So things like language barriers, social isolation, history of trauma, cultural and religious bias, they make these women highly vulnerable. And then there are factors like, you know, lack of information about Australian legal system. They are not aware that there are supports available. And the other times there can be specific issues due to their visa dependence. So those ladies who are dependent on their partner for their right to stay in Australia, they are fearful of disclosing these things because they fear that they may get their visa might get cancelled or their kids may be taken away and things like that.
4: Now, what are some of the challenges migrant women face when facing this situation, and why is not always involving physical harm?
7: Well, they face a number of challenges. So as I said before, they're highly vulnerable due to the situations they are in. And it's not, as I said, it's not the same for different communities, but there are some common factors. So challenges they face, like some women from ethnic communities, they may not trust authorities and they may have language barriers. Even if they approach frontline workers, they may not be able to articulate their concerns and things like that. And sometimes also their understanding of abuse, which is very different how in Australia we understand abuse. So because of the cultural and religious internalized beliefs, the way they see abuse is very different.
4: Now, you mentioned in the article you wrote in The Conversation about police doing a risk assessment in terms of, you know, supporting migrant women and all that. Why are these not capturing the cultural aspect of coercive control?
7: Well, essentially, the standard risk assessment completed by the police, they are designed to capture some of the factors that increases the likelihood of the violence happening again in the future so that the support can be organized. But typically, the assessment does not include those cultural factors that can make a woman from migrant communities very vulnerable. The factors like how visa dependence can make the situation quite complicated for these women. So these sort of factors and aspects are not included and questions are not typically asked. So what happens is because these aspects are not covered and not captured, needed support can be compromised, which leave these women vulnerable with ongoing risk.
4: Shika, what other things you believe need to change to better support migrant women during this difficult time?
7: Yeah, so often, as I say, you know, these women, they deal with the situation in a different way because even though the cultural norm is cultural factors are sort of a common theme across different communities, challenges faced by different communities are quite unique as well. So some communities have language barriers. Other communities have issues related to social and economic dependence and things like that. So I think what we can do is we can start supporting those community elders and religious leaders potentially, so because they are the first point of contact for these ladies. So the most of the women from ethnic background, they would rather approach a religious leader or community elder than reaching out to a formal DV worker or a frontline worker.
4: So you mentioned in the article on the conversation that you had a lived experience of, I'm guessing it's domestic violence.
7: Yeah.
4: And for all the listeners, migrant women who are listening, why is it important to ask for help?
7: Those women who are listening to this, and I would like to tell them that if you are in a situation, I know it is hard to come out of it. It took a long time for me to come out of it, despite being, you know, highly educated, financially independent and a working professional. I would like to say that women who are in this situation, that they can take baby steps. They can take one, work alongside with someone who can provide them support and create a safety plan.
0: Dr. Shika Malvia from the University of Southern Queensland speaking with The Wire's Eduardo Jordan. 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
0: As this year's Book Week wraps up, its theme, Symphony of Stories, leaves a mark on inclusion and diversity. From narrative and scenes to rhymes, sounds and characters, just how influential are children's books and stories in the formative years? The Wire's Sam Giorgio spoke with CEO of Positive Minds Australia and behaviour consultant Madhavina Wanaparker to reflect on the week and the role of books in building shared experiences and opening minds.
2: So at Positive Minds Australia, we offer proactive and preventative evidence-based services to support people to develop really healthy and strong mindsets, resilience, well-being skills, and our primary focus is around social emotional well-being tools. So building capacity so that it makes it easier for you to get along with people, get along with yourself, and develop those skills.
6: What sort of extra services and work do you do throughout Book Week?
2: So with Book Week, often I will get asked to come and read one of my books or an excerpt from one of my books or talk about being an author, usually in a school, occasionally in a library. And yeah, it's more so that kind of thing.
6: And how do you think books help children build and understand emotional and social connections?
2: There's plenty of research about the benefits of storytelling, and there's plenty of research about when a child is able to read a story that allows them to put themselves into someone else's shoes and perhaps draw some comparisons between their own experiences. They can grow in that way, but they can also grow in the way of developing their social knowledge and really getting to experience other people's worlds, other people's perspectives, other countries, genders, and through that experience of reading a book to really broaden their mind and develop their social emotional literacy by that experience of getting to know other circumstances that they otherwise would not without a book.
6: How has the community response been like when you go out to these schools, libraries and community centres?
2: I always feel so welcome. I love libraries, so I love that they're a very inclusive space for everybody can go to a library and feel comfortable and find something that they feel good about reading or engaging in. And every time I've done any kind of work in a library, I've always felt incredibly welcome, incredibly comfortable, and certainly the feedback and the experience and engagement is always just outstanding. Kids just love to listen to a story and they get really excited that you're an author and you're coming and talking to them. It's really cute. And certainly the librarians are very welcoming. It's a wonderful experience, always has been for me.
6: What is the importance of maintaining momentum with these services and continuing to do this work, even after the spotlight moves away?
2: Oh, it is absolutely critical that we put our libraries out there as one of the best community resources for our society. You know, books, as I mentioned earlier, Sam, books are absolutely critical for opening our minds, but also we find comfort. You know, there's so much research on if you read a story where there's a moral message, it's really good for your moral well-being. It's really uplifting to read about, you know, someone going out there. If you're reading a factual book about someone that went and did a hard thing and engaged in it, it actually improves our moral well-being, engaging with that. Or perhaps if you're having a hard time, to read something where someone else has gone through a hard time and got through it, whether that's a fictional story or not, these things give us lots of opportunities to maintain hope and support our well-being in a way that is not obviously therapeutic, but is in fact extremely therapeutically beneficial. I just love the Book Week theme because we know that shared experiences is actually what brings people together. And so reading a book together with a group of other people who are reading the same book, in that moment, everybody is learning and growing in the same way. And it gives a lovely common base, a common topic, common learning. And it is through those shared experiences that relationships can grow really strong. So I just love this theme because we know that without being connected, you know, we are a social species. We need to know that we belong to a place, and libraries and the Book Week theme this week is all about that. So I couldn't support it more. That is just absolutely wonderful. It's music to my ears.
0: CEO of Positive Minds Australia and behaviour consultant Madhavina Wanaparker speaking speaking with The Wire's Sam Giorgio. And unfortunately, that's the end of the show today. As always, thanks so much for being with me. I'm Emma Watsky from Radio Adelaide here in Tandanya. Stay tuned for tomorrow's show. The Wire is a weekday co-production between 2SER in Gadigal, Sydney, 4ZZZ and Radio 4EB in Meanjin, Brisbane, Sin Media in Naarm, Melbourne and Radio Adelaide. 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
5: Hello, listeners. You get two hellos this week, as I'm jumping in to say that this episode is part of our Young Tassie Scientist mini-series. And not only that, but the mini-series is one of many, many National Science Week events happening across Australia. 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Okay, back to the other Ollie for the episode. Hello, listeners. You're tuned in to That's What I Call Science, the weekly radio and podcast show bringing you independent and interesting STEM, so that's science, technology, engineering, maths and medicine, from Lutruwita, Tasmania. 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So head on over to edge.org.au for more information about them. I'd like to begin today's episode by acknowledging the Palawa of Lutruwita, along with Aboriginal and Torres Strait Islander peoples Australia-wide. Carried by Aboriginal and Torres Strait Islander peoples and the land and sea which we call home, is the world's oldest continuing living culture, dating back to over 65,000 years. Aboriginal and Torres Strait Islander peoples were the first artists, scientists, creators, storytellers, and so much more. We wish to firmly acknowledge that sovereignty was never ceded. This was, and always will be, Aboriginal and Torres Strait Islander land. My name is Dr. Ollie Dove, and I'm joined today by my co-host, Dr. Hannah Moore. And welcome back to our Young Tassie Scientist mini-series. We're on episode 5 out of 6, and our guest today studies some of Tasmania's most unusual and little-known animals. His research has taken him from mountaintops to deep underground caves in search of a remarkable creature known as the Tasmanian mountain shrimp, which is a pretty sick title, I would say. That sounds very cool. And our guest is going to be helping us understand how these unique animals might respond to a changing climate. But for a little more information, I'm going to hand the mic on over to Hannah.
6: Thanks very much, Ollie. Joining us today is Josh Greenhill, a recent honours graduate from the University of Tasmania and a member of the Young Tassie Scientists. Josh is an evolutionary ecologist, which means that he studies how animals adapt to their environments and why they look and behave the way that they do. His research focuses on one of Tasmania's most fascinating and ancient creatures, the Tasmanian mountain shrimp, also known as the Anaspides. For his honours project, Josh investigated how populations of these shrimps have adapted to life in Tasmania's caves. Cave environments are some of the most challenging places on Earth to survive, and animals that live there often evolve some truly

0: the wide range of creatures out there, just the massive differences between every living thing. Like, you've got so many different animals living in so many different places, eating different things, and just finding all of these different ways to survive. And just that diversity of these strategies really, really appealed to me. And I wanted to know why these animals are the way they are.
1: When I was younger, before I would go to school each morning, I would watch Deadly 60 with my dad. And word on the street is that you were also a Deadly 60 fan. So shout out to Mr. Bakshal, if he's listening. That would be fabulous. Were there any animals in particular, deadly or not so deadly, that you were in particularly obsessed with?
0: Okay. For all my fellow Deadly 60 watchers out there, I don't know if you remember the episode on the thorny devil. Yeah, so that's a little reptile we have in Australia out in our deserts. They're these little guys. They're very, very spiky, and they've got some really strange adaptations. So for one, they've got a bit of a lump on the back of their neck that acts as a false head. And like the tails of some lizards, they can autotomize. So they can, you know, drop it off if they're attacked. And it just gives them a chance, if they're grabbed by a bird of prey, by this false head, the bird thinking it's their real head, they can drop it off and escape. And the other one is that these thorny devils, they can actually squirt blood from their eyes. It's pretty gruesome. And that was just a fantastic thing to watch on television when you're 8 years old. Like...
1: Yeah, I kind of agree with that. Do they know why, or have they theorized about why they have blood coming out of their eyes?
0: Well, I believe it's just to surprise and scare any potential predators off. Obviously, getting a bunch of blood in your face as you go to catch this lizard would be a bit of a shock for any predator. I'd have to do some more looking into that. It's been a while since I've looked into the thorny devil.
2: Well, my next question was going to be asking about your work of asking why animals are the way that they are. So that's actually a really nice transition, as we're not really sure why those thorny devils might expel blood, but it could be to surprise their prey. What's another example of those kind of questions, like other kind of animals where you've been looking at, or animals in Deadly 60, for example, where you're asking the question why animals are the way that they are?
0: Sure. I mean, you can ask the question why in so many different ways in the animal kingdom. I mean, there's, yeah, these very distinct adaptations where, I mean, squirting blood from your eyes, that's quite a gruesome thing, and it can be, but there's a pretty direct link there. Like, no one wants to have blood squirted in their face. But, I mean, there are a bunch of other avenues you can go down. I mean, why certain behaviors exist in nature, for example. There are these types of birds of prey called firehawks. They often carry burning sticks from wildfires to other places to ignite more fire and flush out prey there. And then there are more subtle physical adaptations, like my cave animals, for example. It might not be immediately apparent why becoming super pale is important for living in caves, for example, but you see it in every single cave animal in existence today. So many interesting questions of why.
1: Why do Homo sapiens spend the first Sunday of each month in a podcast recording booth talking to other Homo sapiens about their passions and interests? Get in touch, listeners, if you know the answer. But speaking of cave dwellers, we're going to hear a bit more about them later on as well. And we'll also hear a bit more about the Tasmanian mountain shrimp and your honours. But as a little teaser before we go into the break, what is the Tasmanian mountain shrimp?
0: All right. So the Tasmanian mountain shrimp, or the Anaspides, are these small crustaceans we have found only in Tasmania that live in our alpine freshwater habitat. So tarns and streams,

0: up in like Mount Field, Cradle Mountain, pretty much everywhere high elevation except for Ben Lomond. They never quite made it up that way. They also live in our caves. And, you know, they've made some pretty unique adaptations to that. But more about the species themselves. They are considered paleoendemics, so, or a fossil species, if you prefer, meaning that they've retained a lot of the traits of ancient crustaceans that you no longer see in any other living crustacean today. They're very interesting fellas, and I'm very excited to talk some more about them.
1: All right, stick with us for part two as we find out more about this elusive Tasmanian mountain shrimp.

0: You're listening to That's What I Call Science, and today we're talking about the Tasmanian mountain shrimp. My name is Dr. Hannah Moore, and I'm joined by Dr. Ollie Dove, along with our expert guest, Josh Greenhill, a recent honours graduate from the University of Tasmania and a young Tassie scientist. So, the mountain shrimp, or the Tasmanian mountain shrimp, is often described as a living fossil, as you were just saying before the break. Can you tell us a bit more about that? I'm absolutely fascinated because I'm an earth scientist and I love fossils. What kind of time period are we talking about when we're saying that this mountain shrimp is similar to species that don't exist anymore, basically? What kind of time period? Are they Gondwanan, for example?
1: Oh, not quite Gondwanan, I believe. But I do, if I can fish them out of my pocket... I do have some props for you guys, which are absolutely no good for our listeners, but these are some of the anaspides. We've got a surface one here and a couple of cave fellas in there. So you're right. As you were saying, fossil taxon, the earliest, or yeah, these guys are found as far back as the Triassic in the fossil record. We have some similar-looking animals. And, yeah, they're just looking at them. They're kind of unlike any other crustacean living today. So they belong to the order Cincharida. And unlike actual shrimp, which the order of the actual shrimp escaped me, they're their completely own thing. And they've kind of got that like sort of shrimpy body and more of a crayfish face almost. But yeah, just not quite like any other living crustacean on Earth today.
2: Very cool. And the one that I'm holding in my hand kind of almost reminds me of a naked mole rat as well, in the way it's curved over and its pale pinkishness. But you mentioned earlier that cave-dwelling animals are often pale because that's an adaptation to live in that environment. What other common adaptations do you see in cave-dwelling organisms?
1: Well, yes, we have the loss of pigmentation, and that has to do with, it's an energy conservation measure. So unlike humans who have a good amount of melanin in their skin, and unlike a lot of animals that have that melanin, cave animals don't need to worry about sunburn like we do because they're never exposed to the sun. So melanin, it is produced almost solely for the purpose of absorbing ultraviolet light and protecting animals from the sun. Living in a cave, that's not really necessary, so why produce it at all? It's not necessarily something that saves a lot of energy, but it saves a little bit. And so if you're left in a cave for a very, very long time, you tend to evolve it over and over again. Similar adaptations we've got on the anaspides here. You'll notice that the cave shrimp have much smaller eyes. This is kind of unique, actually, because a lot of cave shrimp, cave animals, lose their eyes entirely. And once again, that's an energy-saving measure. So eyes are a very expensive organ to have and maintain. Just the brain power required and the food intake required to have highly functional eyes is a lot. But typically it's worth it for surface-dwelling animals, at least. In a cave, you can't really see because there's no light. So once again, why have them at all? Instead, cave animals typically invest in their other senses, so their sense of touch, sense of smell. And that's why you might find animals like this with much longer feelers or, I don't know, a big nose. potentially some echolocation strategies going on there, but I tend to avoid that one because obviously you think of bats, but they tend to sleep in caves and hunt outside at night.
2: Very interesting. And actually, speaking of eyes, the first image that comes to my mind of thinking of cave dwellers or an animal living in a low light situation would be they'd want the biggest eyes possible to take in the most amount of light. So it's interesting that it's actually the other way around to what my gut reaction was. But Tasmania mountain shrimp, as the name suggests, don't just live in caves. We also mentioned they're up top on the mountains. Is much known about how they ended up in such diverse ecosystems and locations?
1: First, I just want to touch on the eyes thing because you're absolutely right. If you think about drawing a line from super high light environments to super low light, you'd sort of expect, okay, you've got your day animals here. They've got pretty small eyes. Then you're going to nocturnal and you've got these owls, for example, and suddenly it crashes all the way back down to no eyes. And that's because, I mean, being able to see is such a big advantage, except for if there's no light at all. In the complete absence of light, no matter how big they are, you can't see anyway. But onto the second part of your question. The distribution of the anaspes today is largely explained by Tasmania's past glacial periods and just the rising and falling of all of this water. So they have the opportunity to expand, and then these populations are cut off from others. And at some point, these caves form and they have the opportunity to migrate into them, and then they're cut off. It's very interesting, the story told by the glacial maximums of the past and how that is influencing the distribution of the anaspides today.
0: Right. So what you're saying is it's all to do with the past glacial period that we had. Is it the recent glacial period, do you think, that caused the mountain shrimps to kind of like split up from each other and live in different areas?
1: Now, quick disclaimer, I'm not a phylogeographer. There are some other people that have done this work, and I'm not as familiar with it as I should be. But yes, that is my understanding. These anaspides have had the opportunity to expand and colonize all of these different areas when there was a lot more water. And as these different habitats get fragmented and the water goes back down, we see these isolated populations in these new species.
2: And earlier on in your introduction, Hannah mentioned that you'd been to some very exciting places for your work. Can you share with us some stories from your fieldwork?
1: Yeah, of course. So, I mean, definitely the most exciting stuff is going into the caves. I was super fortunate to be able to do that as part of my honours research. I got involved with our local caving club, the Southern Tasmanian Caverneers. And yeah, they taught me what I needed to know to go into these caves. And then I went underground in a bunch of different places. So we've got three main caste systems in Tasmania. We've got the Mole Creek caste up north, and then down south we have the Juni Florentine sort of cave area and the Ida Bay caste. And I collected cave shrimps from each of these. Some were much more exciting than others. The most interesting one probably is a cave called Gormenghast in the Mountfield area. And that is a fairly involved cave. There were no ropes involved, but it was quite a mission to get down to the bottom. There was a bit of backtracking involved, a lot of hands-on fun underground, which was just a great time.
2: So I'm guessing you don't have claustrophobia, or if you do, incredible that you deal with it and you still go underground. Is a lot of training involved, including emotional and mental preparation for those enclosed places?
1: To be honest, I think it's a bit of a misunderstanding, really, with the amount of squeezing that's involved in caves. Obviously, they're not the largest open spaces. You can have some pretty big caverns, but if you just choose not to go into the caves with all the tiny, tight squeezes, claustrophobia is not so much of an issue. I'd say I'm not claustrophobic, to answer that bit of your question, but it doesn't really require that much training, I think. I think you definitely step yourself up, though. You wouldn't go straight into the nightmare squeezes. cave one. You'd level it up slowly.
0: I think maybe you're being a bit modest because that sounds absolutely terrifying to me. And I would need training, mental training, to be in spaces like that. I've done a bit of like very gentle caving and even that was scary to me. So like really good on you, and it's all in the name of science. So that's fantastic. Stick with us for part three as we talk about how climate change might be affecting this Tasmanian mountain shrimp. And then we'll be talking a bit about the young Tassie scientists.

0: You're listening to That's What I Call Science, and today we're talking about the Tasmanian mountain shrimp, or cave shrimp. My name is Dr. Hannah Moore, and I'm joined by Dr. Ollie Dove, along with our expert guest, Josh Greenhill, a recent honours graduate from the University of Tasmania and a young Tassie scientist. So one of your big questions in your research is whether these cave species are particularly vulnerable to climate change. Why might they be at risk? What sort of factors are going to be influencing them potentially? And are these shrimps already showing signs of stress?
1: All right. So earlier on, we were talking about cave adaptations and particularly how these animals are adapting to live in the dark, which obviously a pretty important part of cave life. One other thing we didn't talk about, though, is that caves are very, very constant. They have a very consistent temperature throughout the year, and they fluctuate only very slightly with the seasons. They tend to track the mean temperature up on the surface throughout the year. So having adapted to this, are our cave animals going to be ill-equipped to handle climate change when it happens? Because it will come to caves as well. So this is what my research was all about. And essentially, I took my cave and surface anaspides and I put them in the hot seat for a little bit to see how their thermal tolerance differed between cave and surface populations. So what I found is in the anaspides case is they're doing pretty well. Cave anaspides had a slightly reduced thermal tolerance, but both of them were really quite high. It was really surprising, actually. So I think our anaspides are doing okay climate change-wise, at least for the time being. And no, they're not showing any signs of stress yet, at least not that we know of. It was interesting that we did see that slight reduction. So it's not ruling out that cave animals in general are not at risk of climate change. It's a very real possibility for them.
2: And to move on to a stress of a different kind, a lot of people find public speaking quite scary. And you're involved in the Young Tassie Scientist program, which involves going into primary and secondary schools to share your passion with students, which is an amazing thing and can be quite terrifying. But it's your second year in the program, I believe. How have you found it?
1: The Young Tassie Scientist, and I'm not exaggerating, was my favorite part of my honors year. It was truly a fantastic experience. I loved every second of it. It can be a little nerve-wracking to get up in front of a class, especially the high schooler students that aren't so enthusiastic about it. You really can't ask for a better audience than a bunch of year three kiddies. But yeah, no, it's so much fun to go around and just share my work with a bunch of truly excited kids and, yeah, get them excited about science.
0: I would agree that year threes are the most excited and engaged, and they can ask you some really interesting and thought-provoking questions. What's the most unexpected question you've had from these students? Can you think of one at all?
1: I remember I've had a good number of really great questions from the younger audience, but one that really stuck with me, there was this kid in one of these classes that seemed to really love cats, just a big fan of cats. And so I'm talking about how these animals might adapt to cave life. And he was wondering if a cat would make a good cave animal. We had a bit of a back and forth there. I was saying, well, cats being homeotherms like us, they expend quite a lot of energy to keep moving and stay around. And that's not super ideal in an environment where there's just not much food to go around. This kid, he was very, very insistent. And it was a lot of fun to have that back and forth with him and discuss why maybe cats are in fact an excellent cave animal.
3: I
2: love that, because often when we talk about evolution and adaptation, we think of animals and how they're suited to the environment that they're in. But perhaps putting animals hypothetically in an environment where they're not usually, that can actually teach us a lot more about adaptations. Now, looking ahead to the future, what's on the horizon for you?
1: Oh, don't ask me that. That's a terrifying question. I'm not 100% sure yet. I'm definitely considering a PhD. I've got a reasonably nice offer on the table. Nothing set in stone, but, you know, we'll see. We'll see how it goes. Otherwise, I don't know. One thing for sure is I would love to continue doing science communication, whether it's, yeah, just on the side, continuing with young Tassie scientists, doing stuff like this. That's my one certainty, I think, for the future.
2: Brilliant. And that's a good place to wrap off the episode today. I see Hannah nodding. We can very much agree that we love science communication. So wish you all the best in the adventures and good luck with the PhD if you follow that path. So thank you, listeners.
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4: Hello, I'm Alyssa Delfs. Political leaders have given their condolences to those impacted by flash flooding in Nepal overnight. Foreign Minister Penny Wong confirmed at least 34 Australian citizens remain unaccounted for after a huge wall of mud and rock collapsed into a river near the Himalayan border between Nepal and Tibet, and no new updates have been provided for several hours. Greens leader Larissa Waters says it's a devastating outcome.
5: This is an absolute tragedy that caught so many of those people by complete surprise, and the scale of the devastation is just heartbreaking. We know that there's at least 34 Australians who are reported missing, and we wait with bated breath to see whether they are still with us or whether their lives have been lost.
4: Meanwhile, opposition leader Angus Taylor also offered his condolences during a press conference this afternoon.
6: Can I, like Matt, pay tribute to the Nepalese Australian community and those Australians who are unaccounted for in that terrible tragedy we've seen in Nepal, and our thoughts and prayers are with them.
4: Refugee advocates have criticised the federal government's plan to slash its intake of refugees into the country. As David Wilson reports, it comes as all factions of politics spruik their plans to decrease migration numbers.
7: Right now, migration forecasts currently factor in a 6,250-person reduction in humanitarian placements from the start of the 2027-28 financial year. But a 2023 decision to increase the intake to 20,000 people is set to lapse and revert to 1,750 at the next federal budget. A spokesperson from Home Affairs says a final decision is not settled and is likely to link to next year's budget process. Meanwhile, Greens Senator David Shoebridge called the move remarkable, accusing Labor of pandering to One Nation.
4: The Australian Literacy and Numeracy Foundation says vulnerable children are missing out during Book Week 2026. While the foundation is celebrating authors, educators and doctors who bring literacy to life for Australian children, they've also voiced concerns over this year's NAPLAN test results. Chief Executive Anne Hollins says the outcome shows serious declines in the literacy skills of children, and more work is needed from governments to build strong scaffolding for literacy and language education. Legislation seeking to impose a 12-month ban on the import of camera-enabled glasses will be introduced in Parliament. The Greens' plan to block the big tech invention comes in a bid to protect privacy in Australia against covert recording. The wearable cameras appear as normal glasses and allow the wearer to record video and audio without the knowledge of people around them. As part of the legislation, the Privacy Act would be amended, so filming, storing or sharing footage from these devices without consent is a clear breach of the law. The Information Commissioner and eSafety Commissioner would also be given power to investigate complaints and issue penalties. And tributes honouring the memory of Dolly Parton are continuing to flood in today. The American singer, songwriter, actress and philanthropist died this week in Nashville, Tennessee, at the age of 80 after a short battle with cancer. In the UK, the King's Guard has played 9 to 5 outside Buckingham Palace in a tribute to her legacy. And taking a look at sport now. In NRL, last year's grand finalists, the Broncos and the Storm, will go head-to-head tonight in the first game of round 26. This time around, Brisbane are in 15th place on the ladder, while Melbourne are currently 11th.
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Good evening, and let's look at the weather forecast for this week, today, and over the weekend. And today is Thursday, the 27th of August, and it's partly cloudy, slight chance of a shower about the Blue Mountains in the late morning, near zero chance of rains elsewhere, light winds. Temperature in Barros is a maximum of 18, and in Orange is a maximum of 15. And tomorrow, Friday, the 28th of August, areas of frost and a chance of fog in the morning, mostly sunny afternoon. Light winds becoming west-southwest 15 to 20 km per hour in the early afternoon, then becoming light in the late afternoon. On Saturday, the 29th of August, it's partly cloudy, the chance of morning fog, the chance of morning frost in the south, light winds becoming east-southeast 15 to 20 km per hour during the morning, then becoming light during the afternoon. The temperature on Friday is minimum of 1 and a top of 18 in Batters, and in Orange is a minimum of 1 and a top of 14. This is on Friday. And on Saturday, the temperature is the minimum of 3 and a top of 18, while in Orange is a minimum of 2 and a top of 15. On Sunday, the 30th of August, patches of morning frost in the south, the chance of morning fog, sunny afternoon, light winds. Temperature in Bathurst is a minimum of 2 and a top of 19, while in Orange is a minimum of 2 and a top of 17. Mabuhay at magandang gabi po sa inyong lahat, lalo na sa ating mga tagapakinig sa ating programang Filipiniana, at nandito na naman tayo sa Radyo 2MCE 92.3 sa Batters at sa Orange ay 94.7. 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At ako po ay si Ninita. Good evening everyone, and welcome to Filipiniana program. It's your home, away from home program, to MCE 92.3 in Batters, and in Orange is 94.7, and to MCE is out there with you in the community. And today is Thursday, the 27th of August, and as usual, I will be playing for you a variety of Filipino love songs. And this is Ninita, and your host for tonight. And let's hear another song from the album of Asin.

Welcome back, and you're listening to Filipiniana program with Inita, to MCE 92.3 in Batters, and in Orange is 94.7, and to MCE is out there with you in the community, and the time now is 17 minutes past 6 o'clock. Let's hear another song from the album of Asin.

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Welcome back, and you're listening to Filipiniana program with Ninita 2MCE 92.3 in Batros, and in Orange is 94.7, and 2MCE is out there with you in the community. Let's hear another song from the song from the album of Asin, and I hope you enjoyed the last 2 or 3. Time now is 25 minutes past 6 o'clock.

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1: I have now great pleasure in introducing David Simmons, the member for Calaire, to officially open 2MCE's Orange Translator Service.
2: 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It is therefore with a great deal of pleasure that I declare open officially the 2MCE Orange Translator.
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Welcome back, and you're listening to Filipiniana program with Ninita to MCE 92.3 in Bathurst, and in Orange is 94.7, and to MCE is out there with you in that community. And the time now is 32 minutes past 6 o'clock. So let's hear another song from the same album, Asin.

Welcome back, and you're listening to Filipiniana program with Dinita to MCE 92.3 in Butters, and in Orange is 94.7, and to MCE is out there with you in the community. And I hope you enjoy that music, and let's hear another one.

Welcome back, and you're listening to Filipiniana program with Anita, to MCE 92.3 in Batters, and in Orange is 94.7, and to MCE is out there with you in the community. And the time now is 45 minutes past 6 o'clock. And let's hear another song, this time a song from the album of Von Navarro, is called Totoy Vivo.

Totoy Bibo from the album of Von Navarro collections. And let's look at let's now go to our community service announcement. Breakfast, the OIMS Breakfast Club, Thursday during school term from 10 a.m. to 8:30 a.m. Marangonya, 8 Oxley Place. For more information, you can contact OAMS on their number 0263-939058. So that's the OAMS is meant to be Orange Aboriginal Medical Service. And also homework club is homework a hassle? Do you need to catch up or get some help with a tough subject? So our homework club is free. Our volunteers offer individual or small group homework help at the neighborhood center after school hours by appointment. So that's the neighborhood center. So to make an appointment, give us a call on 63-32-4866 or come visit us at 96 Russell Street, Bathurst. So that's right. And let's hear another song, this time from the album of Gary Valenciano. It's called, we haven't heard this for this song for a while. It's called Anak, which means my child.

And that's it for tonight. And I hope you enjoy the show. And don't forget, Filipiniana will be back next Thursday from 6 to 7 p.m. So goodbye for now from Anita. And stay healthy. God bless. And stay tuned to the next program, The Latin America, with Eduardo and Marcela Pais. So have a good weekend, and I will see you again next week. Bye-bye for now from Nini.

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1: Hello, I'm Alyssa Delfs. The Nepal Tourism Board says the number of Australians missing in flash flooding on the border with Tibet has now risen to 35, although the Australian government has not confirmed. More than 1,000 people are missing, including almost 800 foreigners, after a wall of mud and rock collapsed into a Himalayan river, sending catastrophic flash floods through nearby towns and valleys popular with pilgrims and trekkers. At least 165 people have died, and authorities expect that number to rise overnight, although no Australians have been confirmed in the total. Uday Rana, General Secretary for Nepali Congress, has told the ABC the devastation on the ground has been shocking.
2: We are actually taken aback and shocked at the size, the scale of the damage. In this Langtang Rasuwa area, we had a similar kind of floods a year back. It was nothing similar to this.
1: Labor premiers have warned the Prime Minister that the decision to keep Western Australia's generous GST deal intact could cost him votes in the eastern states. A recent report by the Productivity Commission found the federal government's 2018 GST deal was costing taxpayers more than $6 billion a year to fill up WA's coffers. This week, the Prime Minister pledged to keep the deal despite the arrangement costing $60 billion by the end of the decade. But while it's been applauded in the West, leaders in other jurisdictions have cautioned the GST arrangement could cost Labor support federally. The Bureau of Meteorology has released its long-range spring forecast for 2026. Temperatures during the day and at night will likely be above average, while an El Niño is likely to strengthen and persist through to summer. Senior meteorologist David Kroc provided an in-depth insight into what we can expect.
3: Temperatures are likely to be above average across most of Australia. While rainfall is likely to be above average across much of the western half of the country, it is likely to be below average across parts of southern and eastern Australia. While rainfall is expected to be below average in some areas, this does not mean it will be dry all the time. It means there is likely to be less rainfall than usual. Spring is also the peak time for severe thunderstorms.
1: Australia and New Zealand veterans have attended a service today in Malaysia as part of the commemoration of a historic peace agreement. Shannon Kirkwood has the details.
4: 45 Malaya and Borneo veterans are in Malaysia for the Sarawak reunion, codenamed Hornbill 2026. The group has visited the locations where Australian military forces were deployed in 1965 to 1966 during the Indonesian-Malaysia confrontation. The pilgrimage members are in Batu Lintang, Borneo, where they've attended a commemoration this morning and will be at another ceremony late this afternoon. The reunion has been held to coincide with the 60th anniversary of the signing of the Malaysia-Indonesia peace agreement.
1: The family of a pilot believed to have died when his plane crashed off Australia's north coast this week says they can't comprehend the great loss. Police say aircraft debris has been found in the search area where the Tasmanian pilot crashed in the air charter plane on Tuesday. And tributes are flowing today for British actor Tim Curry, who died at aged 80. Best known for his role in the Rocky Horror Picture Show, Mr. Curry's career began on stage where he played Dr. Frankenfurter. He performed the play in New York and Los Angeles before it was made into a film. His other prominent roles include Pennywise in the TV version and Long John Silver in Muppet Treasure Island. And in sport, Australian Sally Fitzgibbons has fallen just short in her battle with five-time world champion Carissa Moore at the Fiji Pro today.
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0: 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Welcome to Jailbreak Radio.
1: Welcome to Jailbreak. My name is Chad. Today I'm here with another special guest. His name is Alex. We are both inmates out at John Moroney Correctional Centre out in Western Sydney. Welcome to Jailbreak, Alex. Thanks for joining us here today.
0: No worries.
1: How you feeling?
0: Yeah, it's good to be here. It's good to be doing something different besides just the normal routine. So yeah, it's good.
1: Yeah, it worked out well. I'm thrilled that you're here, mate. I don't really get to speak to you much, but I do see you from time to time. I see you training a lot out in the yard, and mate, Blind Freddy would be able to tell that's no run-of-the-mill training.
0: yeah. So I like to train a lot. Just keeps me busy. I do a bit of MMA on the outside, so I try to just stay sharp in here and do a different type of training. So
1: yeah, right. Yeah. I thought it was something like that. I'm not too familiar with MMA, kickboxing, yeah. But I knew it was pretty intense.
0: Yeah.
1: I haven't really seen anyone train like that. It's got to be up there, mate, in terms of fitness. Looks pretty intense.
0: Yeah, of course. Yeah, it's a lot of fitness, a lot of cardio every day. So
1: Tell our listeners, what do you do? What's the severity of a workout for you? How long does it last? And what do you do to keep fit and keep on point?
0: Yeah, right. So pretty much I try to get I do a bit of like footwork drills. I try to get my footwork drills before I do any push-ups and stuff like that. So I get my footwork out the way. I do a bit of shadow boxing sometimes I'll do a run. But that's probably in the mornings, and then afternoons I'll try to get my push-ups in, my bit of weights if I can. There's water weights that we have here and we use for training, so try to use water weights. That's it, yeah.
1: Yep. And what about on the outside? How many times a day, a week would you train?
0: Well, I'll do about 9 sessions a week. Some days, Tuesdays and Thursdays, I'll train twice a day.
1: Yep.
0: Every other day I'll train once. I'm pretty busy throughout the week with work and training, so I run a business also. I have a maintenance business.
1: Okay.
0: So I do that in between jobs. I'll go to training. I'm pretty much training and working all the time when I'm in the outside. So I try to kind of do the same thing in here.
1: And have you had any fights on the outside or like professional fights?
0: Yeah. So I've had 15 Muay Thai fights, 2 boxing, and 3 MMA fights.
1: Wow.
0: Yeah. So I've been doing it for about 14 years.
1: Okay.
0: Since I was 16 years old.
1: Yeah. So. And how old are you, Alex?
0: I'm just turned 30.
1: Wow, you don't look it, man. I thought you were younger than that. Must be all the training you do.
0: Yeah, maybe.
1: Yeah. And when did you first arrive to John Moroney?
0: It was about 7 weeks ago.
1: Yeah.
0: I first came in. Into D-Pod.
1: Yeah.
0: It was there for a couple of weeks, and then they moved me over to B.
1: Okay.
0: And that's where now I'm in the hygiene team. So,
1: oh, yeah?
0: Yeah, so I work in hygiene.
1: Awesome.
0: Yeah, we do our bin runs every morning.
1: Yeah, that'll get you out and about.
0: That's right, yeah.
1: That's good. Keep busy as well.
0: That's right, yeah.
1: Yeah, and is it your first time in?
0: No, second time.
1: Okay.
0: Second time in. Yeah. My first time was about 10 years ago.
1: Yeah, so there was a good sort of substantial break since last time.
0: Yeah. So about 10 years, yeah.
1: 10 years, that's pretty good. Can you tell us what led to you coming in this time? The lead up before coming to custody? How did you end up here?
0: I would say making some mistakes, you know,
1: drop the ball.
0: No, yeah, that's right.
1: Become complacent. Yeah. You don't realise. Sometimes you need a little bit of a shake up like this.
0: That's right. Yeah.
1: To come back to reality and reset.
0: That's right. Yeah.
1: How do you feel about reflecting back now on when you were out? Like how do you feel?
0: You don't realise how much freedom you have, you know, so that's just probably the biggest part. Like, now I regret a lot of what I did, you know, to be in here.
1: Yeah.
0: If I could go back, I'd change a lot of things, you know, so that's just the freedom, I'd say.
1: Absolutely. Part, so. I think we'd all change a lot of things from the past.
0: Yeah.
1: I think once we realise our mistakes, it's not a mistake anymore.
0: That's right, yeah.
1: And one thing that we've discussed and we've spoken about on the show with pretty much everyone that's been on here, we won't let our past determine our future.
0: That's right.
1: What's been the most challenging thing for you whilst you've been in here?
0: Not being able to do what I want, having that freedom to do what I want, like, when I'm on the outside, I have a routine, but I work also, so I run a business and I go training. So it's like everything was pretty much in my control, whereas now I don't have that control anymore. So
1: yeah,
0: I just I'm still learning to get used to it.
1: Will your business still be waiting for you on the outside when you get out?
0: Yeah. Still be there. Just I won't have the contracts that I had, but I'll have to start again. So
1: that's all right, mate. It's not where you start, it's where you finish, they say.
0: That's right. Yeah.
1: What's one thing in particular that you can say, you know, since I've been in, this is what I've learnt. I've learnt, you know, whilst being in.
0: Not making that mistakes. Like one thing led to another.
1: Yep.
0: So I think if I could go back, I'd not make the mistake that I did, right. You know, like just not get into drugs, I'd say, probably.
1: Not make the same mistake twice.
0: Yeah,
1: learn
0: that's
1: from
0: right.
1: it
0: yeah,
1: and,
0: yeah,
1: and
0: yeah.
1: grow, basically.
0: Yeah, that's right, yeah.
1: I actually got asked that question a couple of weeks ago, and the first time I answered it and I said, patience, I've learned patience because we've got no control, you know. They open the door when they want to open the door. We get out whenever they want us to get out. So you've just got to sit with it and be patient. Yeah, jumping up and down, kicking on the door, he's not going to make a difference.
0: No, it doesn't work.
1: And then after thinking of that question again, I've basically learned how to follow rules. I've now learned to follow rules.
0: That's right.
1: You know, rules are there to be followed, I think, now.
0: Yeah.
1: And if you break them, there's consequences.
0: Yeah.
1: And it starts with the little things that lead to those bigger things as well, or committing crimes as well.
0: Right, exactly.
1: Alex, you strike me as a guy that's very cool, calm and collected, mate. You're as cool as a cucumber.
0: Yeah.
1: I mean, in here, it's very challenging at times. I mean, you've got different walks of life and you've got different people pushing you to that edge.
0: Yeah.
1: And, you know, sometimes you're tipped over that edge. How do you stay calm, focused and regulate, like, you know?
0: I think for me, it's just the training, eh? Like, when I train, I have that routine. It's kind of the same as being on the outside for me. Like, I like to have a routine. I like to train.
1: Yep.
0: I don't want to get in any more trouble, so I try not to. I won't get in a fight unless I'm protecting myself, I guess, you know.
1: Yeah, yeah.
0: And I think just knowing how to fight actually helps me.
1: Yeah.
0: Just because I know that, I won't go out there and try to pick on people or I don't want to hurt anyone, you know. It's not what I like doing.
1: Yeah.
0: Yeah, I think that's just it because I know how to control myself.
1: Yeah.
0: From my fighting, I think it's helped me in that way.
1: Yeah. You're listening to Jailbreak. I'm Chad. I'm here with Alex, the Sandman. Alex, we've come to that time of the show, man. What's a song that's special to you? And, you know, give us a rundown. Why is it special to you?
0: I think the song that comes to mind is Enter Sandman by Metallica. That's my walk-in song. So, yeah, that's why it's very special to me. So.
1: Yeah, wow, man. What a song. Great choice. Please, Alex, describe the scene and the hype. Like, you know, take us to that, paint a picture. You entering the arena.
0: Yeah, just thinking of it now, it gets me excited. So, obviously, the beat starts and the very exciting beat. So, just makes me want to fight now.
1: Oh, yeah.

0: That was Enter Sandman by Metallica.
1: You're listening to Jailbreak. I'm Chad. I'm here with Alex, the Sandman. Where did you grow up? What area are you from?
0: So I grew up in Yuguna.
1: Oh, yeah?
0: Yuguna. I was actually born in Fiji, so I spent most of my primary school in Fiji.
1: Yep.
0: Came over here for a bit, a couple of years, and then I was getting into a bit of trouble, so my mum sent me back to Fiji.
1: Right.
0: And then I came back in high school, so yeah. I've been here ever since.
1: Yeah.
0: Yeah, so.
1: So I know you've got a Fijian background, but yeah. What else is there? Anything else?
0: I'm half Russian, half Fijian. So my dad's Russian.
1: Yeah,
0: my mom's
1: right.
0: Fijian.
1: Okay, yeah. That's a very different combination.
0: Yeah. Yeah.
1: And whereabouts in Fiji did you grow up?
0: I grew up in Suva.
1: Okay.
0: So the capital of Fiji.
1: Yeah, I know Suva.
0: Yeah, yeah. Yeah. So I grew up there. My family's from the island, so we travel a lot in the islands.
1: Yeah, Coral Coast.
0: Coral Coast, yeah. My mum's from Levuka, so the old capital of Fiji, so
1: yep.
0: We usually go there. And yeah, so I did a lot of travelling, so within
1: awesome.
0: Fiji, yeah,
1: yeah. Yeah, I love Fiji, man. I've been there a few times. The people are always happy, kind.
0: Yeah, yeah. Very nice people, yeah.
1: Absolutely.
0: Very kind.
1: Yeah, last time I went, we stayed in Denaroo, which is closer to the airport.
0: Yeah,
1: but
0: yeah.
1: Every other time, it's been on the Coral Coast.
0: Yeah, nice. Yeah. Yeah, Coral Coast is probably the best part of Fiji, I reckon.
1: Yeah,
0: it's
1: absolutely.
0: Very nice, yeah.
1: Where do you see yourself in, say, 5 years from now?
0: 5 years, I hope to be a professional fighter, you know, making money through that.
1: Yep.
0: I think just being with my family and making it in fighting.
1: Yep.
0: Being in the UFC hopefully one day.
1: Yep. And how was the your family dynamic growing up? You got brothers and sisters?
0: No brothers and sisters. I was an only child.
1: Yep.
0: And because I never really grew up with my dad, it was just me and my mum most of the time. So
1: yep.
0: I was an only child. Growing up, my mum was doing a lot of university, so it was I pretty much grew up by myself. My mum sent me to Australia. I lived here with my grandma, so I didn't meet my dad till about 19 years old.
1: Okay.
0: Yeah, yeah. So first time meeting my dad, I had to visit him in Dondoloa, so Silverwater.
1: Yeah.
0: So that's the first time meeting him. Second time meeting him was him visiting me in Dondoloa. So
1: wow.
0: Yeah. So it was
1: quite ironic.
0: Yeah. Yeah. That's right. Yeah.
1: And you got you speak to your mum regularly?
0: I speak to my mum, every
1: good.
0: Day. So,
1: oh, that's good, man.
0: I give her a call
1: very
0: every
1: good.
0: Day.
1: She's all right? She's doing all right out there?
0: Yeah, she's doing good. Yeah,
1: yeah
0: she works a lot, you know.
1: Yep.
0: Try to give her a call every day.
1: Yeah, and how about yourself, man, in here? How's your mental health going? You're going all
0: right? Very good.
1: Yeah.
0: Very good, yeah.
1: That's good.
0: Just because of the routine that I try to live every day, I think it keeps me going, you know.
1: Yep.
0: And also just thinking of my kids and stuff.
1: Oh, you got kids, yeah?
0: I've got two kids, yeah.
1: Oh, God bless them.
0: Yeah, yeah.
1: Yep.
0: I've got two daughters, 8-year-old and a 2-year-old.
1: Oh, wow.
0: So, yeah, that's probably
1: that's beautiful,
0: why
1: man.
0: I try to be calm, you know, and not get into any more trouble than I am. So,
1: what was it about boxing that that drew you to the sport?
0: For me, honestly, it was watching Mike Tyson when I was growing up. I think I just wanted to be like him.
1: Yep.
0: I seen that everyone was very intimidated by him. I was probably very intimidated by him too, so I was like, I wanted to be like that, and, you know, just that kind of person.
1: Yeah.
0: That's pretty much,
1: I think a lot of people still are intimidated by Mike Tyson.
0: Yeah, of course.
1: So
0: he was
1: basically your inspiration.
0: That's right, Mike Tyson.
1: Yeah. And what about now? Is he still your inspiration or?
0: Probably not these days anymore, I'd say, but when I was young, growing up, he was a very big part of my life, you know, that I looked up to him a lot. So
1: obviously you've been doing it for a while, and there's been a lot of growth in that
0: in that
1: time frame.
0: Yeah.
1: What's made you grow within yourself and within the sport, and to develop more skills and more technique?
0: As you start training and you get used to the training and you start sparring and stuff, you learn that you have to actually be calm to fight. You can't be an angry person. You lose a lot of energy. You will lose a lot of stamina. So, yeah, you just got to try to be very calm. When it's very chaotic, you got to be very calm. So.
1: Yeah. But what's that one thing that gives you that drive to be the best that you can be?
0: Not wanting to lose, you know.
1: Yeah.
0: I don't want to embarrass myself like that in front of people. I think that's probably the biggest part. I wouldn't want to lose in front of thousands of people. So.
1: Yeah. How do you remain calm within a fight and still have the heart to still want to win? Like, it's a bit hard to sort of find that balance.
0: I think it's not really that hard, you know, because you have that goal to win at the end of the day, but you just know that to be able to win, you have to be calm. Like, you can't be wasting energy. You can't, because when you get angry, you don't really think properly.
1: Yep.
0: So you have to have that control within yourself to hold back, and then do what you got to do. But you have to be calm to win. You can't be overly aggressive. You can't be too angry. So yeah, it's just, I think you just know that to win, you have to be calm, I think.
1: Yeah. How do you go in terms of trainers? Have you got a trainer that you're comfortable with that gets you to where you want to be?
0: Yeah. I have a few trainers, you know, so I think they all know, they all try to teach the same thing, you know, just breathing. So you focus on your breathing.
1: Yep.
0: You're focusing on your technique. So you're not really thinking when you're in the zone. You're just flowing pretty much. So yeah. You're not really thinking when you're in the, it's your training just comes out and you just pretty much go into flow state.
1: Have you found through boxing it's reciprocated in other areas? Like it's what you do in boxing helps you in other areas of life?
0: Yeah, 100%. Yeah. Now I'm more confident now, whereas when I was younger I wasn't so confident, especially coming from Fiji to Australia. I was still learning. I didn't really know proper English back then, so it was very hard for me. I was a bit shy, whereas now I'm not so shy anymore. So I think that was probably the biggest part for me.
1: Yeah, right.
0: Yeah, with my growth, I think it just helped me a lot.
1: Yeah, no, that's good, man.
0: Yeah.
1: Yeah.
2: Across the country, Jailbreak's coming right to your cell, wherever you are in the system.
1: Give us your thoughts. Tell us what you think of the program. Anything at all, guys. We would love to hear from you. Contact us on Jailbreak, care of 2SER, PO Box 123, Broadway, 2007. You're listening to Jailbreak. I'm Chad. I'm here with Alex, the Sandman. What do you say to those people out there that are incarcerated like us that, you know, do it tough, you know, they're not in the best headspace, you know. What do you say to them, man? I know they're going to get their day one day when they'll be released.
0: Yeah.
1: What's some positive inspiration you can give them?
0: Oh, I think if you can just get into training, you know, I think that's probably the biggest thing. I think if they get into training, they'll get their minds off whatever's going on the outside.
1: Yep.
0: And just have a goal, I think, you know.
1: Yeah, absolutely.
0: If you have a goal, I think you won't stress too much about what's going on in the moment, because it's all about the future, you know.
1: 100%. And I think just being positive and trying to do positive things and just, you know.
0: That's right.
1: Body of work, working on yourself, try to better yourself, you know, one day at a time.
0: Stay away from negative people.
1: Absolutely. Yeah. Alex, are you doing any programs whilst you're at John Moroney?
0: Not at the moment. I do want to get into some programs if there's any programs that I think will be, benefit me.
1: Yeah. There are available programs here. It is a little bit sort of hard when you're working.
0: When you're working, yeah.
1: Yeah. But I mean, there's ways around it. There's ways to do it. I mean, even if you just send a message on the tablet to one of the sappos.
0: I do want to get into some of the programs, especially like something that will benefit me in controlling my emotions and stuff. I think it will be very good.
1: They talk about, I've done a few programs myself, and some of the things that I got out of it, they talk about three places of your mind. You've got your wise mind, you've got your logical mind, and you've got your emotional mind. And I know myself, I've always been very emotional, and I did a couple of courses in here and they really have helped me. And I highly recommend doing them, you know. Yeah. I mean, it's, you know, everyone gets their own sort of thing out of it.
0: Yeah. You know? What's these, what are the courses?
1: So you've got Remand Addictions. Yeah. You've also got the DV course. You've also got Gamarada. There are a few, and I've got to say the sappos here are just fantastic. You know, they can't be any more helpful. I mean, if there's something that you're struggling with, or you need, even if you just need to talk, or if you need to talk to a counsellor or a psychologist, you know, they're always there for you. I mean, mental health's a big thing, inside and out.
0: Of course, yeah.
1: I really highly recommend to, you know, reach out to them if you are struggling, if you're doing it tough. They're there to help.
0: Right. They are very different. Yeah, they seem to care a bit more. So.
1: Absolutely, and they offer some things that, you know, to help us, like to see our children in a different environment. Yeah. Like they had Shine for Kids Day the other week. I was very fortunate to do that. All my kids came along. Yeah. They had a ball. Even if you just need to, you know, some help with you know, with a letter, or if you, whatever it is, you know.
0: Yeah.
1: Like if they can help you, they'll help you. You know.
0: Yeah.
1: Regardless of what it is.
0: So So, Chad, what's this? How do you go about using, like you said, there's a course for about using your wise mind, logical mind, and emotional mind.
1: I can't remember which course I got it from, but that's something that has stuck with me. I've been in many situations where I haven't thought, like I've known that I've been in a situation where it could be catastrophic and I could get into trouble.
0: Right.
1: But I didn't think of the consequences.
0: Yeah.
1: So basically using your wise mind is basically being wise about, you know, your decisions. Your emotional mind is just not being too emotional in terms of reacting too rapidly. Identifying like what is a high risk situation. For example, you're at a party, there's drugs around, maybe it might be wise not to attend that party because if you go there, you know, you might start drinking leads to drugs or just even being around the right company at the end of the day. I learned a thing also about consequential thinking, and that came into play as well. So, you know, what will happen, you know, if you get on the gear and say you go out or, you know, you commit a crime, where are you going to end up? It doesn't end well.
0: That's right, yeah.
1: You're going to end up in jail, dead.
0: On
1: drugs. But I have learned a lot, and I think the biggest thing for me now, I'm in my mid-40s.
0: Yep.
1: And I definitely don't want to come back to jail. It's my first time in.
0: Oh, right.
1: And what I'm charged for, what I'm here for, it's quite serious. You know, I didn't just wake up overnight and ended up here. I started with little things, you know. Yeah. It all starts with those little things that if you don't identify it and regulate and reset and say, fuck, what am I doing? You know, well, you're going to end up here. So I did pretty well I should have come to jail a long time ago.
0: Oh, really?
1: Yeah. Well. But, you know, I had a good run. I did what I did. But now I've realised, you know. And like I said, I won't let my past determine my future. There's not much we can do. I mean, you can't change the past.
0: No, you
1: know,
0: you can
1: just move forward in a positive direction.
0: That's right. Yeah.
1: And I've got to say, I've met some incredible people in here, you know, like yourself, yourself, you know, there's some such intelligent people in here, smart people. And I think everyone, you know, plays their part in here, you know.
0: Yep.
1: And that's what it's like on the outside as well. You know, you need to do what's right for you.
0: Yeah, that's right.
1: You know, you're with Joel Brake. My name's Chad. I'm here with Alex, the Sandman. There'll be more of the show after this.
3: Be blood aware. Don't bloody share. From the boys in green, keep it clean.
1: You're listening to Joel Brake. I'm Chad. I'm here with Alex, the Sandman.
0: So how long have you been here and how long do you have left?
1: So I'm coming up to the 2-year mark. I haven't been sentenced yet. I'm not quite sure. It could be, you know, another 2, it could be another 4, it could be another 6. I just have to, you know, be positive, man. Like, and whatever it is, I just need to accept it and just get on with it at the end of the day.
0: Yeah. How do you feel by, like, not knowing what do you have, what time you have left? Yeah. Like, not.
1: So that has been quite challenging for me, Alex. The uncertainty of it all, like not knowing. I really want a date. And something to work towards.
0: Right.
1: But I know I am coming to that business end of things now, to the pointy end of it.
0: Yeah.
1: But just with my my charges and my situation, my circumstances, there's nothing really much more that we can do. It takes time.
0: Right.
1: So I have to sit tight and be patient. I know my legal team are putting my best foot forward.
0: Yeah.
1: And I just have to, you know, hope, pray, cross my toes, cross my fingers.
0: Yeah.
1: And just do the best I can possibly do in here to, you know, to show, you know, why I basically deserve to, you know, be out sooner rather than later.
0: Yeah.
1: Yeah. All right, we're coming to the end of the show. Thank you so very much, Alex. Thank you, everybody out there, for listening. It's been amazing, man, hearing your story. Very big shout out to everyone out of John Moroney, everyone in the system, Australia-wide, you know, we, you know, we'll get there. Stay strong. Stay positive. Love yous.
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2: I think it's about time for me to hit these against the upside of the head with some of that West Coast gangster shit. Ooh, wee, wee.

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Some inmates escape, some won't. Bumpin' heads with niggas. Where you from? East Side, Long Beach, nigga. 2-1.

Queen's Land Rover before the start of World War I. On the track to Gungun Station with the flies, the sweat and sun. He found love when the war was over and she became the bushman's wife. But round the campfire he would never speak.

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1: Yo, man, it's a lot of brothers out there flaking and perpetrating but scared to kick reality.
2: Yo, Dre, you've been doing all this dope producing. 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

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Also what they suffer, how they live, and what there is between a man and a woman, and in which darkness it can best be proved.

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1: Good morning, I'm Laura Devoy. Rescuers are continuing to comb through mud and debris, searching for survivors of catastrophic floods in Nepal and Tibet. Authorities say at least 389 people have died and 900 are missing in Nepal, including 35 Australians. Three have died and nearly 560 are unaccounted for in Tibet. A glacial collapse is said to have caused the floods. Mona Sherpa from the charity CARE told the BBC some of the worst affected areas had rebuilt after an earthquake in 2015.
2: One area where 250 households were residing, it is completely swept away by the flood. And unfortunately, this was resettled houses to those who were affected by the earthquake. So that's why, along with the immediate support, we must start having a long-term plan.
1: Nearly 30 years after it was banned by the federal government, voluntary assisted dying has been made legal again in the Northern Territory. The Rights of the Terminally Ill legislation passed the NT Parliament last night. It means voluntary assisted dying will soon be available in every Australian jurisdiction. Analysis has found Australian renters are being slugged almost $440 million a year to stay connected to gas, even though landlords control whether the properties remain on the network. Rewiring Australia found almost half of rental homes were connected to mains gas supply, and renters were paying about $440 million in fixed charges for connections, whether they use them or not. It's called for changes to make property owners pay gas connection charges. In a move, it says, could motivate more landlords to electrify rental homes. US President Donald Trump has signed an executive order renaming Lake Ontario, one of the Great Lakes. It crosses the border between the US and Canada. The northern part of the lake is in the Canadian province of Ontario, while the southern part is in the US state of New York. The decision to rename it to Lake America comes amid a trade dispute between the US and Canada. Mr. Trump says Canada has been ripping off the US for a long time.
3: Even the military, we defend Canada for nothing. We don't get anything. They don't pay us to defend Canada, but we defend Canada. And they understand that. As an example, we bought icebreakers. They'd like to use them. We have 11 brand new icebreakers coming in. They'd like to use the icebreakers. They don't pay for anything. And they want to be treated like a state, but they're not a state.
1: An LGBTIQA plus artist says the artwork for this year's Wear It Purple Day is a balance between celebrating community and activism and a soft hug. Colours of Courage is this year's theme and celebrates the various forms of courage shown by LGBTQIA plus SB young people, supporters and communities. Jack Moon has created this year's artwork. She explains the process behind the design.
4: The placards and megaphone are about amplifying our voices and our stories. The pride flag colours wrap around us to remind us that we are part of something bigger.
1: Turning to sport, with their stars all back from injury, the Melbourne Storm defeated the Brisbane Broncos 46-20 in their second last match of the NRL season. With neither side playing finals, the NRL trialled a new kickoff rule where the non-scoring team was given the option to either kick off or receive the ball from the restart after a try. Storm captain Harry Grant says he's not a fan.
5: We've seen tonight we defended 2-3 sets in a row. Lungi took an intercept, goes the length of the field. So you absorb pressure, you come out the other side, and then all of a sudden you got to defend again. Like, there's no real reward for it.
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1: Good morning, I'm Laura Devoy. The federal government is mobilising consular and humanitarian support in response to the catastrophic floods in Nepal and Tibet. 39 Australians are believed to be unaccounted for. In a statement, Foreign Minister Penny Wong and the Minister for International Development, Anne Ali, says the government will send an initial team of 3 humanitarian response specialists to support those already on the ground. And it's allocated $5 million in humanitarian assistance to support urgent disaster response and recovery efforts. Meantime, hundreds of people gathered at a vigil in Melbourne last night, many worried about their loved ones affected by the floods. Around 210,000 people born in Nepal now call Australia home. The vigil was hosted by the Australian Nepalese Multicultural Centre. Vice President Keshav Kandel explained why the community was gathering.
2: We are praying for the people who are still looking for help and praying for those families who are suffering. And today's session is mainly to, for us to get together for, as a community together and show the solidarity for the people of Nepal, and we are with them, and also to offer the prayers.
1: Voluntary assisted dying will soon be available legally in every Australian jurisdiction. The Northern Territory Parliament last night passed the Rights of the Terminally Ill Bill. The NT was the first jurisdiction to introduce voluntary assisted dying, but the law was overturned by the federal government in 1997. In recent years, every other jurisdiction has legalised it. Following the passage of the bill, NT Health will be tasked with implementing the reforms over the next 18 months. Health researchers say there's been an increase in the number of endometriosis hospitalisation among Australian girls and women. With the details, Shannon Kirkwood.
3: Across the 2024 financial year, there were 24,700 hospitalisations for the chronic condition. The Australian Institute of Health and Welfare says that represents a 23% increase compared to a decade ago. Institute spokesperson Amy Young says endometriosis can have a significant impact on the day-to-day lives and well-being of those with the chronic condition. The insights show over 9 in 10 of the hospital stays involved a procedure, such as diagnostic, IUD insertions and laparoscopic surgery, while the rate of hysterectomy for the condition doubled, with over 9 in 10 occurring in women aged over 35.
1: State media in Lebanon says the Israeli military has carried out heavy airstrikes in the south despite a ceasefire announced in June. There's been no comment from Israel. The BBC's Hugo Beshega reports from Beirut.
4: Israeli airstrikes, drone attacks and shelling have continued in southern Lebanon almost every day despite a ceasefire that was announced in June in the war with Hezbollah. A Lebanese intelligence official told the BBC the authorities here have recorded more than 5,000 Israeli violations of the deal. The Israeli military occupies a strip of Lebanese territory along the border, where the destruction of communities continues, as Israeli officials say they want to create what they describe as a security buffer zone. Diplomatic efforts between Israel and Lebanon for an Israeli withdrawal have stalled.
1: And former Bosnian military officer Ratko Mladic, widely known as the Butcher of Bosnia, has died. The 84-year-old was serving a life sentence for war crimes and crimes against humanity. Turning to sport, in cycling, Tadej Pogacar has won stage 6 of the Vuelta a España, his third stage win of the week. The 27-year-old has an overall lead of just over 3.5 minutes. Jay Vine is the best placed of the Australians in 19th.
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5: Yurdo Morang, Yamando Morang, Yunari Wirabi, Uradri Norangbang, Nina Bula, Bulogu. G'day. Welcome to Wiradjuri Country. 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
7: It's Friday, the 28th of August. Donald here for the next 2 hours. Good morning, good morning, good morning. The weather for the Central Tablelands today, Friday. Areas of frost, patchy fog this morning. A bit foggy out Gorman's Hill way. Mostly sunny afternoon. Light winds becoming westerly, southwesterly, 15 to 20 kilometres per hour. And light, late afternoon. UV index is moderate. Currently in orange, it's just on 5 degrees and they're looking for a top of 14. And tomorrow, Saturday, the 29th of August, in orange, 2 degrees to 16 degrees and mostly sunny. In Bathurst, the temperature is just over 4 degrees, top of 18 expected. Frost, patchy fog. This morning, sunny afternoon, light winds 15 to 20 kilometres per hour. And tomorrow, foggy morning in Bathurst, 3 degrees, then a top of 18 degrees, and no rain expected.
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13: 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It's therefore with a great deal of pleasure that I declare open officially the 2MCE Orange Translator.
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7: 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So what's happening today with Donald and the breakfast program? 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Bathurst Tourism just before the national radio news at 8 o'clock. Just after 8 o'clock, we'll be talking to Nicole Welsh, whose art exhibition opens at the Bathurst Gallery tonight. Phil Donato, the state member for Orange, talking to him about 20 past 8. Just after 8.30, Tina from Bathurst Meals on Wheels. Bit of an update on what happened on National Meals on Wheels Day earlier in the week. And Chris Schubert from Safety of Life at Sea, about 8:45, he's going to tell us all about the winners in the regional song competition that was held last Saturday evening in Bathurst. Okay, let's have a bit of music. Now, where's all my music gone?

Central West hard rock band, The Tenth Man, with Scratch My Pen. We're now going to have a reasonably new tune from Safety of Life at Sea, Chris Schubert, Births, Deaths, Marriages.

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0: I can only wholeheartedly support the need for men to have the screening done. If I hadn't had mine done 15 years ago, I probably wouldn't be here now. Survivor. Okay, Emily Ann Roberts with Laundry.

That's the latest track from Smith & Jones. Very impressed with the quality of the piano sound they've got out of that. It's terrific. Okay, about a minute before local news.

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2: 2MCE Community News. Good morning, I'm Peter Hislop. We're being invited to sleep rough tonight as part of the Vinnies Community Sleepout at the Orange Uniting Church. The day includes a panel of speakers, and at 10 p.m. locals will be given a piece of cardboard to sleep on. Vinnies Vans coordinator Keith Dowling says the funds will go towards meals and supporting the homeless in the region.
3: It's an early intervention service. We are out into the community in those areas where people come across visitors to the van that might actually be sleeping in their cars, living in their cars. So there is a whole range of different aspects to homelessness. All of them have a real story behind them.
2: A fundraiser has already collected $33,000. The Nepalese community in Orange says their hearts are heavy following devastating floods and suffering faced by families and communities across Nepal. The Orange Nepalese Cricket Club and the Orange Nepalese Football Club are holding a fundraiser for flood relief efforts. Vishesh GC is the coach of the football club and worked as an engineer in Nepal to make buildings safer following earthquakes. He told the ABC it's hard to watch from a distance.
4: That place is pretty close to my heart as well, because I used to walk to those places, I used to stay in those places, and to see the video of those places just wiped out, it's really heartbreaking.
2: Former Bathurst Mayor and parkrun organiser Graham Hanger says anyone and everyone from the Bathurst community is welcome on a Saturday morning at the Wambul Macquarie River. The weekly run recently celebrated its 10th birthday. Graham Hanger says there's a diversity of community members who come along.
5: We have young people down there, we have mums and dads who bring the kids, and of course they have, if they're 11 or under, have to stay within an arm length of a responsible adult. We have mums who run by themselves, dads who run by themselves, and grandmas and grandpas who run by themselves, or walk by themselves. That's the important thing.
2: Today marks We're at Purple Day, centering on the experiences of LGBTIQ plus young people across the Central West. Headspace Orange is running a morning tea today with people from the community wearing bright colours. Bianca from the We're at Purple's Youth Action Council says the day is about representation, particularly in regional and rural communities.
6: I didn't know or feel like I had many people to turn to. I was very lucky and very fortunate to have a very supportive and wonderful family, but beyond that and within my community, I didn't know where I could turn to. So We're at Purple is a really important initiative where it takes 5 seconds to find something or to show your support.
2: And a restored Yugara Memorial Park is beginning to take shape with concrete poured for a new footpath. Works include a new amenities building, new play equipment and landscaping, expected to be complete in November. And that's your 2MCE Community News, supported by the Community Broadcasting Foundation. 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

0: Love of the Magpie. In that, Stony Creek, Xavier Rudd. Thank you.
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0: A reminder what's happening for the rest of the breakfast program this morning on Friday the 28th of August. We'll have Arts Out West in a few minutes, and then we'll have Orange 360, Bathurst Tourism. Nicole Welsh is going to be talking about her new exhibition that opens at the Bathurst Gallery tonight. Phil Donato, the state member for Orange, at about 20 past 8, just after 8:30. Tina from Bathurst Meals and Wheels. Fill us in on what happened on National Meals on Wheels Day on Wednesday. And Chris Schubert will be telling us about the winners of the regional songwriting contest. Okay.

0: Arts Out West, a roundup of what's happening in the arts around the Central West.
1: Hello, it's Marianne Jakes here from Arts Out West, taking a look at the arts and cultural calendar, not just for this weekend, but rolling on to next week. And I've got a few highlights in September that you'll be wanting to fill your calendar with. On Sunday, you might want to head to Cowra, where the Cowra Micro Gallery is opening a new exhibition by Fiona Davies called Counting Down. It brings together photography, painting and installation, which was in the what was the parcels office at the Cowra Railway Station. The Micro Gallery is small, but it's mighty, and it's right on the end of the Cowra Railway Station there. Pop in and see that opening from 2 o'clock on Sunday or any weekend for the next couple of weeks. Now, next week, new exhibition opens from Monday at Peasley Street Gallery in Orange, and it is a bit of a treat. It's called In Stillness, a joint exhibition showcasing the vivid and expressive works of acclaimed Central West artists Joy Engelman and Chris Anderson. Joy was telling me that she's actually got three exhibitions happening next week. She's got work in something digital in the Middle East. She's got work in Southeast Asia. And now she's got an exhibition opening at Peasley Street Gallery, and it's also her birthday. So a big one for her, and a great body of new work that she's showing in this particular exhibition. Lots of paintings from Western New South Wales. Really special. That's from Monday through until mid-October at the Peasley Street Gallery. Next Monday as well, you can head to Bathurst Library for another author talk. Sophie Green is a best-selling Australian writer. She has a new book called The Frock Shop. It's a sparkling story about the beauty of the second hand and the power of second chances. Monday, 6 o'clock at Bathurst Library. She will also be in Forbes on Tuesday, 5:30 at the Book Dispensary. Tuesday night is Pub Choir back. Public Choir returns to the Little Alberts at the Victoria. Mitchell Conn bring you into that space with some tunes, a great playlist that you can sing along with. You know how it works. You jump up, you sing with everyone else, you have a great time, no judgment, just enjoying singing together. 7 o'clock Tuesday night in Bathurst. Now, September has got a great lot of stuff for us. Of course it does. It's spring. We get out there. We travel around. We go to festivals. Trundle Bush Tucker Day is on the 5th of September out at Trundle Showground.

0: Ladies and... well, just ladies, actually. 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
4: Yeah, and I think this is going to be a wonderful show. Two well-known vocalists and a pianist, Damien Sim, will be performing music from iconic film and show, so screen and stage. My Fair Lady, West Side Story, amongst a lot of them, others like Sound of Music, Officer and Gentleman, Star is Born, wonderful tunes, probably a chance to sing along. But it'll be a great performance tonight with some of their own new arrangements, powerful vocals and mix of classic songs and stage and screen tonight at the Orange Civic Theatre. From 7:30 p.m. is golden.
5: Fantastic. That one sounds right up my alley. I love a good Broadway song. So you might catch me there tonight, I reckon. Now, something a little bit different, still musical, but definitely other end of the spectrum. Over at the Orange X Services Club, we have got And Metallica For All, the live tribute band performing.
4: Yeah, this is high energy at the X Services Club tonight with lead metal guitarist Dave Webb, who's a bit of a legend, well-known. And so this is their tribute show to Metallica, playing some of their biggest rock and metal anthems, heavy guitar riffs, solos, live vocals, all sorts of things going on at Metallica For All. 7:30, doors open tonight at the Orange X Services Club.
5: Fantastic. Well, we're going to keep up with the music vibes. Again, fully switching the pace. There is all types of music playing this weekend. Tomorrow night over at the Oriana, we have got Kyle Manning performing at the Piano Bar.
4: This is a monthly performance that is just really growing with in popularity. Of course, Kyle Manning is just so suited to a piano bar. And this is hosted at the Oriana at the Bella Vista Bar, and the piano bar starts from 8:30. So what we recommend to do is have dinner and drink at the Peacock Room beforehand, then head to the piano bar for sing-along, song requests, and lots of crowd favourites from Kyle Manning at the Oriana Saturday night.
5: Fantastic. Another great musical option for your weekend. Well, we're going to break up the pace a little bit. We're going to go more food, more yummy stuff right now. On Sunday over at Small Acres Cider, we have got Cage Kitchen Malaysian Fusion over at the Cellar Door.
4: Yes, I think this is something that if you've done it once, you're going to come keep coming back. Julian from Cage Kitchen is teaming up with the Small Acres Cider team, and she's cooking up roti and laksa with meat and vegetarian options, and paired with the spices of Malaysian food, paired with apple cider, is just fabulous. So you can sit on the terrace at the Cellar Door, have it, taking the view, taking the sunshine, which I believe is back for the weekend from 11 o'clock till 3:30. Cage Kitchen, a Malaysian fusion at the Small Acres Cider Cellar Door.
5: Fantastic. What a way to spend your Sunday. I think what a combo as well. I'd definitely be checking that one out. Now, of course, finishing off our weekend, some more live music. You know we love live music here in the Orange region. Over at Rally Wines, we have got Sunday Sessions with Lewis Ajak.
4: Yes, I think your Sunday can just roll on. And from

0: Moleka cider to Rolly Wines. Lewis Adak is a masterful musician. He's got a lot of experience. He's got powerful vocals, he's energetic performances, and really engaging stage presence. It's a lovely setting to be performing at the Rolly Estate and amongst their vineyards and their beautiful landscaping. They're serving up their wines, wood-fired pizzas, signature cocktails. Children, of course, are welcome, and the event goes ahead right through the afternoon from 12:30 onwards. And that is the wrap for the Sunday session at Rowley Wines this Sunday from 12.
1: Fantastic. Again, such a great way to just finish off your weekend, some live music, just a great location, I think. And if the weather stays the way it's been, it will be such a perfect Sunday. Now, if you do want to keep up to date on all the programs, make sure you head on over to Orange 360's website at orange360.com.au for more information. Thank you so much for speaking with me today, Ned.
0: Thank you, Faith. It's a pleasure as always.
2: Thank you, Ned. Thank you, Faith. We're now going to hear from the great emu war casualties with ashes.

band that comes from both Melbourne and Sydney, the Great Emu War Casualties, with Ashes. Minute to go before national radio news, and then we'll be talking to Nicole Welsh, who's got a big exhibition opening at the Bathurst Gallery this evening. That'll be followed by Bathurst Tourism Discussions. And then we'll be talking to Phil Donato, the state member for Orange, at about 20 past eight. Just after 8:30, it'll be Tina from Bathurst Meals on Wheels, and 8:45, Chris Schubert from about the recent songwriting competition

0: Well, just ladies, actually. Marietta's has an important announcement. All winter ladies' wear is now on sale. That means 40% off winter coats, winter knits, winter trousers, winter shirts, and winter dresses. 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
4: Good morning, I'm Laura Devoy. The number of Australians unaccounted for in Nepal has increased to 39. Search and rescue operations are ongoing in Nepal and Tibet following Wednesday's devastating floods. Local authorities say at least 389 people have died and more than 900 are missing. Foreign Minister Penny Wong told the ABC what the federal government is doing.
5: We are working to mobilise more resources into Nepal, into the area, and we have announced humanitarian assistance for the region. In terms of the 39, that obviously is an increase from yesterday. We are still seeking to gain information about any Australians in the area.
4: The Northern Territory Chief Minister says the passing of voluntary assisted dying legislation is a moment more than 30 years in the making. Parliamentarians unanimously supported the rights of the terminally ill bill last night. Only one MP abstained from the vote. The NT was the first jurisdiction to introduce voluntary assisted dying, but the law was overturned by the federal government in 1997. Leah Finocchiaro says the passing of the legislation last night rights an historic wrong.
6: It was the Northern Territory that first legalised voluntary assisted dying in 1995, first in the world. It was the federal government's heavy-handed approach that took that away from us.
4: Voluntary assisted dying is now legal in every Australian jurisdiction. Canadian voice actor Peter Cullen has died. He was 85. His first role was as Optimus Prime for the Transformers TV series in 1984. He also voiced the character in 7 Hollywood films and other spin-offs.
7: I am Optimus Prime, and I send this message to any surviving Autobots taking refuge among the stars. We are here. We are waiting.
4: Cullen was the voice of Winnie the Pooh character Eeyore in the TV animation from the late 1980s and was also responsible for the roars of King Kong in the 1976 film and for the clicking sounds in Predator. The courage shown by LGBTQIA plus SB young people, supporters and communities is being celebrated today. Colours of Courage is this year's Wear It Purple Day theme. It honours the strength of people today and everyday choices to live proudly. Jack Moon is the artist chosen for this year's Colours of Courage artwork.
8: For the artwork, I wanted to create something that feels like a celebration of community and the ongoing activism for our rights as LGBTIQIA plus people.
4: The Prime Minister of Canada says Lake Ontario should continue to be known by that name. Overnight, US President Donald Trump signed an executive order renaming the lake, which crosses the border between the two countries, Lake America. It comes amid a trade dispute between the US and Canada. In a statement, Mark Carney says the name Lake Ontario derives from an Indigenous word, which means the lake is beautiful, the lake is great. Turning to sport, with their stars all back from injury, the Melbourne Storm defeated the Brisbane Broncos 46-20 in their second last match of the NRL season. With neither side playing finals, the NRL trialled a new kickoff rule where the non-scoring team was given the option to either kick off or receive the ball from the restart after a try. Storm captain Harry Grant says he's not a fan.
9: We've seen tonight we defended 2-3 sets in a row. Lungy took an intercept, goes the length of the field. So you absorb pressure, you come out the other side, and then all of a sudden you got to defend again. Like, there's no real reward for it.
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11: 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Right, the weather in Bathurst at the moment is just over 5 degrees, or just on 5 degrees, expecting a top of 18. Sunny afternoon, light winds, and even lighter in the evening. Orange, the temperature is nearly 5 degrees. They're expecting a top of 14. And a sunny afternoon, light winds, westerly, southwesterly, 15 to 20 kilometres per hour. So that's the weather for the Central Tablelands for today, the 28th of August. We're now going to play a sponsor message or two.
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11: I'm talking to Nicole Welsh, whose new exhibition starts tonight, Friday night, at the Bathurst Regional Art Gallery, and it's headed Transformations, Image, Time and Landscape, a mid-career survey. Nicole, what was the prime motivation for this new exhibition, please?
18: The prime motivation was a move from Bathurst to Hill End in 2022-23, and that was a kind of reset for the direction of my work, but also a period of reflection looking back at the work that I've made since I arrived back in Bathurst in 2004 when I returned from London.
11: Yes, I can recall 20-odd years ago where it was in the Blue Mountains and you had some nice landscapes and there were some images transposed on top of them.
18: Oh, right, yes. I think, that was the Wilderness Land exhibition. And that was a morning shawl that was suspended in the landscape of the Blue Mountains National Park. Yeah, and so that was actually there, so it wasn't superimposed. It was on site working with the morning shawl and photographing it. And the morning shawl at that time was really a kind of coming to terms with the ecological damage that has occurred in that region, even though it's a national park. The act of colonisation was fairly destructive. And so the morning shawl was the kind of, well, it was an antique shawl that women in particular would wear when they were in mourning during the Victorian period, which was really kind of the birth of industrialisation as well. So it, for me in that work, it became a symbol of that period in time and my own kind of lament and sorrow for the ecological loss in that region, because even since I was a child and we used to drive from Bathurst through the mountains, I just thought it was the most magical place, you know.
11: Yes.
18: Dreamed of living there in the middle of the wilderness.
11: Okay, now you used to deal mainly in photography and digital media, and I understand now you've actually moved to infrared cameras.
18: Yes. So that sort of began working with infrared in 2018 when I was commissioned by the Art State, Regional Arts State Festival that goes around regional New South Wales, and every year they have a different location, and 2018 was Bathurst. Mm-hmm. And I became really curious around infrared photography at that time and the idea of being able to photograph landscape but also the environment and pick up on wavelengths of colour that you can't see, that aren't visible to the naked eye.
11: Very good. Now, has some of that in part of this new exhibition?
18: Yeah. Yes, the infrared series, it's called, and there are some works in the exhibition from 2018 through to 2024. The earlier works include a waterfall, Gunga Waterfall, which is north New South Wales, and a really significant location called Yarra Hapini, which is a wetland estuary in on Gungudi country, which is sort of between Southwest Rocks and Coffs Harbour. And that work was photographed in infrared over 7 hours. So it's around, from memory, I think 4,000 photographs. And then they have been edited through infrared and then stitched together into a time lapse. So within 3 minutes, I think it's around 3 minutes and 30 seconds, you can watch 7 hours of footage.
11: Wow.
18: Of the light fading at the same spot and location at that Yarra Hapini wetlands, but also the water flowing back into the estuary, is that how you say it? into the wetland.
11: Yep.
18: And what's really significant about that is the Manly Gallery and Museum invited me to make that work, and it was in collaboration with the Water Research Laboratory at Manly that are connected to the University of New South Wales. And the scientists there worked at that location to reintroduce the ocean water into the wetland, because, you know, through the process of colonisation, those wetlands around the coastal regions were considered really fertile farming land, but
11: yep.
18: Gee, what a shame there's all this salt water coming in. So the colonisers kind of blocked it. They
11: yep.
18: blocked the tidal flow. The wetlands died ecologically, and I was told that the water in that wetland was acidic as a lemon before they reintroduced the tidal flow. And it was a kind of pilot project to see if the scientists work with a kind of engineered process of a gate that opens and lets tidal flow back in at the rhythm of the tide, and then does the opposite and lets the tidal flow out.
11: Yep.
18: Can we regenerate this acidic wetland? Can we overcome the ecological loss? And the amazing thing is that they put the, and I'm using my memory here now because it's back to 2018, but they reintroduced the tidal flow in around 2015, and it took, you know, less than 5 years for it to completely regenerate.
11: Wow.
18: And, yeah, so my job as the artist, I decided to go there and choose a location right where that tidal flow is coming back in to the wetland and record it. And it was 7 hours of sitting there under a little dome tent, the kind that you would get to go to the beach.
11: Yep.
18: And keep the sun off. But in this case, it was to keep the rain off because there was a storm coming through. But it went really quickly because there was so much wildlife in front of me. I could see the fish swimming through the water. There were birds coming and fluttering in and out of the scene. There were swans swimming and, you know, all of the birds that come to that region. And if you watch really closely in this work, you can see a kangaroo that kind of jumps up towards me on the bank on the opposite side of where the tidal flow is coming in. It looked like he was, I think it was a he, was oblivious to me until he got to the edge, and on his usual routine he'd just jump across. But, of course, I'm sitting there in a glow-green tent. And so he kind of looks at me and I'm looking at him, and I made a slight turn of the head because I thought, gee, I have to move and do something here or he's going to jump up, basically jump into the tent. And so I just moved my head slightly and he seemed to understand. So he jumps into the water and swims around me.
11: Oh, wow.
18: So that's, yeah, that's in the footage. But because it's time lapse,
11: it's just
18: and it's so fast.
11: Yep.
18: It looks like a kangaroo on steroids.
11: Okay, now this is 27 years of your work, and
18: yes.
11: Is it divided into various sections?
18: Yeah, so Richard Perham has returned as the guest curator for this exhibition, and fortunately Richard has, you know, an amazing set of skills and also knowledge about my work. So he and I work together to curate and select works from different series over the 27 years. And it was a really great process because we just intuitively sat down and went through everything. We agreed on the ones we wanted in that we thought best represented the series at that point in time, or my work at that point in time. And it's kind of, it's broken down into sections so people can go on a journey through the gallery and through the time periods of my work.
11: Excellent. Well, look, looking forward to being there for the opening and seeing it all happening.
18: Yeah, I'm looking forward to sharing it with the community. It's a really, you know, it's a really unique opportunity to have a mid-career survey and to have it in my hometown.
11: Yep.
18: Among, you know, the community that are familiar with the landscapes that I've been working in. And, yeah, I really welcome everyone to feel comfortable to come to the gallery and to make the opening at 6 o'clock on Friday. And if they can't make that, then make time to come and see the exhibition before it closes on the 1st of November. There will also be a panel talk on Saturday at 11 o'clock where I'm talking about the work with Richard Perham and the current director, Amanda Cruz.
11: Very good. Well, look, thank you, Nicole, for talking to 2MCE with your new exhibition, and I wish you all the very best.
18: Thanks so much. Thank you, Donald.
11: Bye-bye.
18: Bye-bye.
11: Nicole Welsh.
19: Hello, I'm Chris Tobin. 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That's Sunday afternoon from 2 until 5 o'clock.
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21: The 81st Annual Bathurst to Stedford is now here. 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
11: It's my pleasure to welcome Phil Donato to the program this morning. Good morning, Phil.
22: Good morning, Donald. How are you today?
11: Excellent, excellent. Thank you. Now, you're obviously very busy. What's the biggest thing that's happening to you at the moment?
22: Oh, it's very busy this week across the electorate. Obviously, things have been very topical in terms of regional New South Wales and politics, and obviously with the Bush Summit that's been held in Dubbo, has really put a focus and a spotlight this week on a lot of the regional issues that I see come through my office every day, things like the impact of renewable energy projects on landholders, farmers, communities, etc. Gun laws, that's always a big issue. But a couple of bits of good news yesterday. I was out at Canoundra and we officially opened the Canoundra Health One facility yesterday, which is a $9 million investment by the New South Wales State Government into the Health One, which is built adjacent to the Canoundra Hospital. And that's going to provide a modern, contemporary, fit-for-purpose facility for having and hosting and being able to attract and retain medical professionals, whether they be GPs who can use the rooms there or other allied health professionals. It's a great facility, and Canoundra is a growing town. And we know, Donald, those of us who live in the regions, that life expectancy as you further travel further west from the major Sydney metropolitan basin diminishes. And that is often attributed to, obviously, the tyranny of distance, but access to services, access to medical professionals, access to GPs, having that regular, consistent plan of treatment or consultations or even just regular checkups. So having a facility like this that's built adjacent to the hospital that will service the Canoundra community for generations to come, it's a terrific day yesterday to officially open that. And also on Wednesday, I was out at Canoundra again. We officially opened the refurbished Library and Community Connection Centre there, which was a $3 million investment by both the... it was a combination of funding from the federal government, state government and also Cabon Council. And that's to upgrade and refurbish the library, which was quite run down and dilapidated, had issues with rising mould and dampness, and also modern facilities for where the Meals on Wheels team work out of in Canoundra, and all the volunteers who help out there as well. So a good couple of days in the electorate in terms of announcements, some real positive things happening, which is terrific. It's not all doom and gloom, what you hear in on mainstream media. There are some good things happening. And these announcements have certainly been terrific to be able to get out. And the Canoundra community especially, I mean, over $12 million has been invested in the last couple of years in these particular projects that will certainly boost the local community. Going forward, Donald, busy weekend coming up. I'm just about to head out after we speak to meet up with some farmers out at Mullion Creek who are being impacted by the adjacent renewable project in the wind turbines at the State Forest, and concerns in relation to bushfires and the impacts it will have on that. And Ronald McDonald House ball on Saturday night. You there?
11: When are you back at Parliament?
22: We're back in Parliament in a couple of weeks. So we've got a couple of weeks in the electorate to get around and do a few things, which is certainly helpful. Lots of things coming up. Like I said, the Ronald McDonald House Ball, which is a major fundraiser for Ronald McDonald House here in Orange, is happening this Saturday night out at in Orange. I'll be attending that. Sunday, I'll be getting out to the Come Try Day for Central's Cricket Club, which is one of the cricket clubs here in Orange, to try and give young people, boys and girls, an opportunity to give cricket a go and see if it's something they want to sign up to for the summer, which is just around the corner. I see cricket's already being played on TV in a lot of the Southern Hemisphere countries now, and obviously the Test match between Australia and Bangladesh, which we won't talk too much about, recently that was held in Darwin. So that means cricket season's not too far away. So next week's busy week coming up. I've got the Park Show officially opening that on Tuesday, 145th annual Park Show.
11: Wow.
22: That's happening on Tuesday, visiting Redbend Catholic College for the Year 10 Career Development Day. Going to be speaking to students about careers and what might happen to them when they leave school, and give them some ideas and talk a little bit about my experience from leaving school to where I've ended up to now. And the Molong Show also next Saturday. I'll be attending the Molong Show out at Molong Showgrounds next Saturday, and there's lots of more things happening between that, but they're the main ones over the next sort of week or so. So certainly busy across the electorate, and plenty happening across as we head into that sort of spring, warmer weather.
11: Yep. Okay. Well, look, thank you very much, Phil Donato, for talking to us this morning. You have a very busy weekend, and I hope it goes well for you.
22: Good on you, Donald. Thanks for having me, mate.
11: Thank you. Bye-bye.
22: Have a great weekend. Bye.
11: Phil Donato, the state member for Orange, just bringing up how busy people are who represent us.

And that was Carly Rae Jepsen with Motivation. A few seconds away from the next local news.

0: To MCE Community News. Good morning, I'm Peter Hislop. Bathurst MP Paul Toole says the Premier's comments about the Central West Orana Renewable Energy Zone are not good enough. This week at the National Bush Summit in Dubbo, Chris Minns was pressed on landowners' concerns about land clearing and major disruptions to road corridors and community consultation. The Premier insisted the energy grid has 4 years before major coal suppliers shut down. But Paul Toole says the state government's not listening to people in the Central West.
1: Simply not good enough, because you can't eat a transmission line and you can't put clothes on an individual's back because of a solar farm. Now, these projects are not taking into consideration the views of our regional and rural communities.
0: Bathurst locals are being invited to join one of the region's most popular and diverse weekly sporting rituals. Parkrun on a Saturday morning is part of a worldwide grassroots movement to improve general fitness. Former Bathurst Mayor and now organiser Graham Hanger says people go to great lengths to participate.
2: A young lady was pushing a pram and she had not one, not two, but three of her little kids in the pram. And the youngest, who was a baby, probably less than 12 months old, wasn't terribly happy. She did a great time. She finished in 51 minutes pushing a pram with three kids. So that's what it's about.
0: Tonight at the Orange Uniting Church, locals will be sleeping on a piece of cardboard, some inside, others outside in a locked space, raising funds for homelessness support services. Vinnie's Vans is raising funds for the services it provides, including meals and warm drinks for people at risk of or experiencing homelessness. Coordinator Keith Dowling says it's about knowing what it's like to sleep rough.
3: And each time, you know, I wake the next morning and those memories are with me of that night. I think the whole point of that is I can go back to bed that afternoon. For a person who is rough sleeping or sharing accommodation with somebody, they've got to think about where do I go tonight?
0: The Nepalese Football Club and Cricket Club in Orange have together started a fundraiser for those impacted by devastating floods. At least 39 Australians are among those missing in Nepal, and the official death toll is at 392. And Wear It Purple will be part of community events today, including an afternoon tea at Headspace Orange, centering on LGBTIQ plus young people. Bianca from the Wear It Purple's Youth Action Council says the day also focuses on young people in rural and regional Australia.
4: And it's hard to know or assume when you walk into a room if people are respectful or aware of LGBTIQ plus communities. And so it's really important for schools and workplaces to be able to put this day on to show that they are aware.
0: And that's your 2MCE Community News, made possible with support from the Community Broadcasting Foundation. 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
8: I'm speaking to Tina from Bathurst Meals on Wheels, and good morning, Tina. I'm very good, thank you. Now, you had National Meals on Wheels Day on Wednesday. What happened at Bathurst?
4: Yeah, so Wednesday was National Meals on Wheels Day. We had a couple of things going on. We had one of our oldest serving volunteers, Meryl, come up, and she did a delivery run for us, which was lovely, and we documented that. We also had Mr. G, who came up and had a bit of a go on the tools in the plating room, which was quite fun. It was good. And we gave him a tour around. Yeah, it was lovely. It was nice just to be able to recognise the work that our volunteers do in helping us, and it just wouldn't be possible without them. So
8: yes, I noticed Andrew G posted some photographs on his Facebook page about helping in the kitchen.
4: Yes, yeah. it was quite fun. I think he enjoyed it too. So
8: okay, what else are you doing at Bathurst Meals on Wheels at the moment?
4: Yeah, so we've got a couple of things, I guess, going on. You know, it's never quiet up here. We're always quite busy getting meals ready for all those people in our community and as well as others. You know, we're always looking for volunteers, you know, not just helping deliver the meals, but, you know, as well as in the office, helping, you know, answering some phones or driving some of our meals to other communities that we serve, mm-hmm. you know, a bit abroad. So if anybody's really interested in coming up and giving it a go, we'd be more than grateful for the help.
8: So how do they contact you?
4: Yeah, so you can give us a call on 6331 8231, or you can come up and see us in the office at 4 Watt Drive.
8: You also have a Facebook page, don't you?
4: Yes, we do. Yes, we do have a Facebook page, Meals on Wheels Bathurst, and we also have the website, so www.bathurstmow.com, and there's also the form that you can fill out on the website as well.
8: Okay. Now, what are you planning for the future?
4: That's a good question, Donald.
8: You're looking at a volunteers thank you day, aren't you?
4: Yes, yeah, sure. I think that's coming up towards the end of the year, yes. It's our annual volunteers luncheon, and we're working diligently away trying to get that organised. I guess no set plans as to what we're going to do for that day, but yes, we will be doing that, I think, maybe in November. I'm not 100% sure.
8: Okay. All right, well, look, thank you, Tina. I'll let you get back to work. I know that your boss is away in New Zealand and you're in charge.
4: Yes, I better get back to it.
8: Okay, thank you for taking the time to talk to us.
4: Yes, thank you. See you later.
8: Bye-bye.
4: Bye.
8: That was Tina from Bathurst Meals on Wheels, just bringing us up to date with what happened with National Meals on Wheels Day on Wednesday.
6: That's right, Faith. 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
9: For sure. What a strong way to just kick off the weekend. Now, changing the pace quite a bit, the Bathurst Regional Art Gallery always has some amazing exhibitions. So why not enjoy tonight's opening of their spring suite of exhibitions?
6: That's right, Faith. We've got something for everyone this weekend. And for the art lovers, the Bathurst Regional Art Gallery is opening its spectacular spring exhibitions tonight from 6 p.m. It's free to attend, although you need to RSVP online. You'll get a first look at Nicole Welsh's incredible mid-career survey called Transformations, Image, Time and Landscape, along with Graham Loop's stunning realism studies. It's a brilliant night of local art, culture and conservation, and a sophisticated way to start your weekend.
9: It definitely is. And I know their opening events are always so fantastic. So I would definitely go check that one out if you are keen. Now, visit Keystone tonight for another fantastic tribute show and enjoy the music of In Excess from 6 p.m.
6: Absolutely, Faith. So get ready to rock, because Don't Change, the ultimate In Excess tribute, is taking off at Keystone 1889 tonight. 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The show celebrates the 40th anniversary of Listen Like Thieves, with Aussie rock royalty Dave Gleason supporting. Expect huge In Excess hits, plenty of nostalgia, and a seriously energetic night. 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
9: Yes, you know how I feel about dancing Bernadette, so you might catch me there tonight. Now, if you want to start your Saturday morning nice and early, probably somewhere where you won't be expecting me, head over to Bicentennial Park from 8 a.m. for the Bathurst Park Run.
6: That's right, Faith. 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The free 5K community event, whether you're chasing your personal best, jogging with mates, or simply enjoying a walk. just register beforehand and bring your barcode. And afterwards, you can head over to the Brew on Charlotte Street for a well-earned coffee and catch up. What a way to start your Saturday.
9: I think it would definitely be a great way to start your Saturday. Again, not for me, but I know a few people who love starting off their weekend, a nice and early jog, and start off on the right foot, I would say.
6: That's right.
9: Now, maybe you want some more art this weekend, so why not head back over to Bragg for an art panel discussion?
6: That's right, Faith. Head back to the Bathurst Regional Art Gallery tomorrow at 11 a.m. for the Transformation Image, Time and Landscape panel discussion. Admission is free and it's a great chance to hear artists unpack the ideas, stories and inspiration behind the exhibition. If you love art, creativity and fascinating conversations, this is definitely one to put on the Friday calendar.
9: Agreed, agreed. I know their panel discussions are also so great. I think the kicking off of any of their suite of exhibitions is such a good run, so I would be going over to the panel discussion tomorrow if you have the chance. Now, changing the pace again, check out Keystone tomorrow night if you want to enjoy some more great music with the History of American Rock show.
6: That's right, Faith. This Saturday night belongs to classic rock at Keystone 1889. 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
9: It totally is. You know we love live music here, so I think if you want something this weekend, I'd definitely be heading over to Keystone. 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
6: Absolutely, Faith. 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
9: Agree. There's always some great things you can find at farmers markets too. So if you're after a present or just something for yourself, I'd definitely be heading out to Taranaki. Now, changing the pace with the one last event to finish off your weekend, go enjoy some more great live music over at Reckless from 1 p.m. on Sunday.
6: Yeah, that's right, Faith. So make your way to Reckless Brewing Company on Sunday to wrap up the weekend with some live music and good vibes from 1 p.m. Entry is completely free and you can settle in with locally crafted brews, delicious food and live tunes from local musicians. It's relaxed and easygoing and it's the perfect soundtrack for Sunday afternoon. What a great way to finish the Bathurst weekend.
9: It totally is. Like we said before, there is such a range today. There is seriously something for everyone. Just such a great weekend. Thank you so much for joining me today, Bernadette.
6: Thank you so much for having me, Faith.
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8: And just good morning to Chris Schubert.
13: Good morning. How are you going?
8: Very well, thank you. Now, last Saturday night, there was so much on the weekend that I couldn't get there, but you had the final of the regional songwriting competition. Tell us who won, who got second, who got third, and how it all went.
14: It was an absolutely brilliant night of music at BMEC. We loved it, and the band did a great job, I think. I was very, very proud of how everyone made it work for all of those songs from all over the place. And the main prize winner was a local Bathurst high school boy, Nate Boylan. And he had this great, really kind of rocking country song with very fast, flashy guitar playing that he was doing in front of everyone. So he's a real gunslinger, I think, that guy to watch. And the two other prizes that were awarded were the People's Choice that went to Maraca McLaughlin, who's from Wallerawang, and Bronwyn Leal of the band Abstract Compulsion won the prize where the finalists vote amongst themselves for their favourite.
8: Oh, very good.
14: So it was great to sort of see the way that the prizes are set up. So that one was voted by professional judges and one was voted by the people that were in the audience and then one voted by the musicians themselves.
8: Very good. Now, is Mr. Boylan's award-winning song going to be put on a track sometime soon?
14: It is. That's the prize that he's won. That we'll work up a recording of it. I might need some guitar lessons from him before I can play on his song. we're really looking forward to getting stuck into that. But I think we'll hold off until he finishes his HSC exams.
8: Yep.
14: I'm starting to sound like the old boring sort of like, no, go do your schoolwork first.
8: I know, it's very important in today's world, yes. Is he any relation to Matt Boylan?
14: I believe he's a nephew, yeah.
8: Ah, right.
14: Yeah, so musical family there.
8: Excellent. Okay, now the band that was on stage comprised who?
14: The band was James Vanderhill on drums. He plays in a few different bands locally. A great bluesy band called Farlap's Heart.
8: Mm-hmm.
14: Andy Nelson was playing good acoustic guitar, yep, and singing harmonies, and he's always just kind of jaw-dropping at that. And on keyboards this year we had a newcomer, Liam Gilday, who was a finalist himself a few years ago, and he's playing with the local band Javier and the Wave.
8: Oh yes,
14: who play sort of very atmospheric kind of reggae type stuff.
8: Yep.
14: And the bass player was Leanne Wong from our band, The Safety of Life at Sea, and I was playing electric guitar.
8: Excellent, very good. Was there much of a crowd?

0: of next year, what do they need to do?
1: The way to keep an eye out for the regional song contest, you could follow BMIC on socials. They're always announcing it, and it's organised and run through BMIC.
0: Mm-hmm.
1: But you could also follow the Bathurst Original Music Association, because we always make sure that we share anything and kind of announce when entries are opening and things for that as well.
0: Excellent. Well, look, thank you, Chris. Interested to hear who won all the accolades, and let's hope they all go on and contribute to the fabulous music in the Central West.
1: Absolutely. One of our favourite comments to hear back from people is just that they loved meeting all of the other musicians.
0: Yep.
1: One of the things that works is that there's always an interesting chat that starts up backstage while you're waiting to do your song. And I think that's been a real benefit over the years of doing this. We're sort of creating these positive ripples of building and strengthening the music networking. So we're very excited.
0: It's very important. And here at 2MCE, we try to make sure that we give you as much airtime as we possibly can.
1: And we appreciate it greatly. Thank you very much.
0: All right. Thank you, Chris. And you have a great weekend.
1: You too. Talk to you later.
0: Bye-bye.
1: Bye.
0: Chris Schubert from the Safety of Life at Sea band, who was the organiser of this year's regional songwriting competition. 8:50, nearly time for National Radio News.
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0: We're now going to hear from Alice Skye. I feel better, but I don't feel good.

Alice Sky, I Feel Better But Don't Feel Good. We're now going to hear from the Pigram Brothers, all the way from the far north of Australia, with Blue Bay Blue.

0: The Pilgrim Brothers from Darwin with Blue Bay Blues. Thank you for listening this morning, folks, and I hope there's enough interest in all the various interviews that played for you this morning. Have a great weekend. It's about a minute until national radio news. I'll be back Monday morning. Thank you.
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1: Good morning, I'm Laura Devoy. Australia has allocated $5 million to the humanitarian response to the devastating floods in Nepal and Tibet. It's now believed 39 Australians are among the hundreds of people who are unaccounted for. Local authorities say at least 389 people have died. Speaking to the ABC, Foreign Minister Penny Wong explains what the funding will go towards.
2: We have an initial team of a rapid response team who are deploying in the next 48 hours. These are people who have experience in responding to humanitarian disasters and obviously have experience in logistics, planning, communications and humanitarian response.
1: Anyone who needs assistance from within Australia can call the Department of Foreign Affairs and Trade's Consular Emergency Centre on 1300 555 135. Meantime, there are fears of a potential second flood. Researchers have attributed Wednesday's event to the collapse of glacial ice, which sent rocks and debris down a mountain, which built up in a dam until it collapsed. A lake is now developing, which authorities fear could breach and cause new flooding downstream. Rain is also expected in the coming days. Researchers say the human papillomavirus vaccine has saved millions of lives around the world. Developed by an Australian immunologist and his Chinese colleague, today marks 20 years since the first official dose of the HPV vaccine was administered. The jab is now offered to all children aged 12 and 13 through the school-based National Immunisation Program. As a result, Australia is now on track to become the first country to eliminate cervical cancer by 2035. Research has confirmed a rise in misogynistic attitudes amongst boys in school. Shannon Kirkwood reports.
3: The largest study of misogyny and gendered violence in Australian schools was commissioned by the Australian Education Union. Researchers from Monash University surveyed more than 2,500 union members. Female teachers reported persistent misogyny, sexual harassment, and a lack of respect from some male students, including language and behaviour, the report says, reflects disturbing beliefs about male superiority. Researchers say the behaviour is disrupting girls' education and is driving teachers out of the profession. They say schools need strong support from governments and education departments to challenge misogyny and support safe workplaces and learning environments.
1: European football's governing body is preparing a criminal complaint against the FIFA president, Gianni Infantino. In court documents submitted in the US, UEFA says Mr. Infantino tried to enrich himself and private investors through his failed plan to sell off stakes in major tournaments. The BBC's Adam Wilde has more.
4: Now, this application has been made in the United States, where FIFA has a lot of businesses. They say the secretive structuring, valuation, financing and marketing inflicted direct and concrete injury on FIFA's reputation, governance, authority and commercial relationships to the detriment of FIFA, as well as its 211 members, including UEFA's 55 member associations. So this is a significant escalation and a surprise one at that.
1: Turning to sport, Australia has bowed out of the Women's Hockey World Cup. The Hockeyroos went down to Argentina 1-0 in the semi-finals this morning. And in cycling, Tadej Pogačar has won stage 6 of the Vuelta a España, his third stage win this week. The 27-year-old has an overall lead of just over 3.5 minutes. Jay Vine is the best placed of the Australians in 19th.
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6: And The Breeze.
8: Hello, I'm John Deegan, and this is The Breeze.
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0: I'm just arriving at Roddy Lee's Vault of Vinyl for the Pophead's Hour of Power. Hope he's in.
1: Jane Arakawa.
0: Pophead's musicologist, Roddy Lee.
1: Come in, come in, come in, come in, come in.
0: And I join Pophead's musicologist, Roddy Lee, at this time in the Vault of Vinyl for the Hour of Power.
1: Here we are again in the Vault of Vinyl, Jane.
0: We've dropped out.
1: From whatever we were doing.
0: And turned on.
1: The radio.
0: To tune in.
1: To the Pophead's Hour of Power.
0: The best of the vinyl years.
1: And heard across Australia on the Community Radio Network. Hey, Jane.
0: Yeah?
1: Are we ready for today's episode of Back-to-Back Tracks?
0: We're here and we're ready.
1: It's Back-to-Back Tracks, so the less we say, the more we play.
0: Well, Roddy, let's get the program underway. So, Roddy, what's the theme for today's Back-to-Back Tracks Hour of Power?
1: Jane, today we are groovy, cool and hip.
0: We are?
1: Yep, for we are heading to California in the year 1967.
0: California in 1967. Groovy, cool and hip.
1: And we start with a single released in 1967.
0: Oh, it's Sonny and Cher.
1: The beat goes on.

0: The theme for today's Pop Heads back-to-back tracks Hour of Power is California in 1967.
1: Hailing from San Diego, with a song released in September 1967, it's Gary Puckett and the Union Gap with Woman, Woman.

0: Puckett and the Union Gang.
1: Both Gary Puckett and Sonny and Cher relied on the collective of Los Angeles-based studio musicians known as the Wrecking Crew. Another Californian group who needed session backing was the Monkees. The Monkees' first two albums featured these session players, but in January 1967, the boys revolted. No longer would they mime to their records where others had played on the recording. From this point on, they would provide the instrumentation on their release. And so it was with The Girl I Knew Somewhere, the first release where the Monkees played everything except the bass, as played by producer Chip Douglas, and released in 1967 as the B-side to A Little With Me, A Little Bit You.

0: the Monkees. We're in California in 1967.
1: The Turtles released their big hit of 1967, Happy Together, in January. Imagine

0: That was the Turtles, who were happy together.
1: Now, the Mamas and the Papas came together in Los Angeles, recording on Lou Adler's Dunhill Records. They revealed their story in Creaky Alley, a single released in April 1967 and set in a Virgin Islands club where John and Michelle Phillips had spent time on vacation.

0: Mamas and the Papas in 1967, Creaky Alley.
1: John Phillips of the Mamas and the Papas wrote an anthem for the counterculture, which was released in May 1967. California in 1967. And if you're going to San Francisco, be sure to wear
2: flowers in your hair.

0: Scott McKenzie in California in 1967.
1: Scott McKenzie, the Mamas and the Papas, and our next three performers all played at Monterey International Pop Festival in June 1967. It was the summer of love, and wanting somebody to love was San Franciscan band Jefferson Airplane.
0: When

0: Jefferson Airplane, who played Monterey in June of 1967.
1: As did Big Brother and the Holding Company, who formed in California and were fronted by Texan Janis Joplin.
2: What

0: Big Brother and the Holding Company.
1: Big Brother and the Holding Company.
0: The singer, the unmistakable voice of Janis Joplin.
2: Now, another Los Angeles group to play the Monterey Festival in the Summer of Love was Buffalo Springfield, who, in 1967, gave us the protest anthem, For What It's Worth.

0: Buffalo Springfield with For What It's Worth, a protest song from 1967.
1: Another protest song was My Back Pages, originally written and recorded by Bob Dylan in 1964 and covered in 1967 by The Byrds. Crimson.

0: This is Jane Arakawa.
1: That's you.
0: And Roddy Lee.
1: That's me.
0: And the Pop Heads Hour of Power. Today's theme in back-to-back tracks is California in 1967. And we are groovy, cool and hip.
1: Jane, if you were in rock fandom parlay a deadhead, you were... Deadheads were devoted fans of Grateful Dead.
0: I wasn't one of them.
1: The band formed in California in 1965 and debuted with a self-titled album in March 1967. The opening track was Jerry Garcia's Golden Road to Ultimate Devotion.
0: One for the devoted deadheads.

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1: Now the Strawberry Alarm Clock. They got into the psychedelic groove with the May 1967 release of Incense and Peppermint. Yes, this is sunshine pop of a psychedelic nature.

0: peppermint alarm clock with strawberries and incense.
1: That's close enough, Jane. Here's the association with Windy, which will follow with the fifth dimension, up, up and away.
0: A double play in California in 1967.

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0: In today's Pophead's back-to-back tracks, Hour of Power, we have been groovy, cool and hip in California in 1967.
1: And Jane, we go out today with one of the biggest Los Angeles acts of the late 1960s. Released back in January of 1967, it's The Doors from their eponymous debut LP, Light My Fire.
0: Roddy Lee, Pophead's musicologist, thanks for the memories.
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1: Good morning, I'm Laura Devoy. Children's charity UNICEF says more than 17,000 children are in need of urgent humanitarian assistance following catastrophic flooding in Nepal and Tibet. UNICEF teams are working to identify, register and reunite children who have been separated from their families. It says 18 schools were destroyed by the floods and another 20 damaged. Nepalese authorities say at least 389 people have died and more than 900 are missing. Two children are among the 39 Australians who are unaccounted for. Meantime, the Prime Minister says food, emergency supplies and medical support is en route to Nepal. Australia has allocated $2 million to the World Food Program, $2 million to Australian non-government organisations and $1 million to the Emergency Action Alliance. Vulnerable species of birds are the target of a New South Wales vaccination program to help protect them against bird flu. With the details, Shannon Kirkwood.
2: The state government is working with Taronga Conservation Society Australia and began rolling out the vaccines this week on insurance populations in captivity and wild populations of birds. Among the first to receive the initial dose of the two-dose vaccine course, little penguins, Carnaby's black cockatoos and red-tailed black cockatoos. Vaccination is not considered a solution for H5 bird flu, but the government says it's one tool within its broader surveillance, preparedness planning, biosecurity and conservation measures. Health authorities say bird flu is yet to be detected in commercial poultry flocks or captive birds in Australia, while the risk to human health remains low.
1: Investment banker Mike Newman will lead One Nation in New South Wales. He will contest the seat of Cessnock in next year's state election. Cessnock has been held by Labor for 38 years. The creator behind this year's Wear It Purple Day artwork says it reflects the strength of LGBTQIA plus SB young people. Colours of Courage is this year's theme. Artist Jack Moon says the artwork includes a megaphone and placards, which represent the amplification of voices and stories, while the pride flag is a reminder that the community is part of something bigger.
3: There is so much joy in being LGBTQIA+. There is so much love, courage and care within our communities.
1: The former Bosnian Serb military leader Ratko Mladic has died. The 84-year-old was serving a life sentence in The Hague for genocide and crimes against humanity committed during the 1990s. The BBC's Alice Adley looks back at his reputation as the butcher of Bosnia.
4: Ratko Mladic will always be linked to the gravest atrocities of the Bosnian War, the worst seen in Europe since World War II. He led the Bosnian Serb army, overseeing the siege of the capital, Sarajevo, in which at least 11,000 people were killed. Along with his political ally, Radovan Karadzic, Mladic symbolised the Serb campaign of ethnic cleansing of Croats and Muslims. Motivated by Serbian nationalism, he was fanatical in pursuing its goals.
1: Turning to sport, Alan Alatoa will captain the Wallabies in this weekend's test match against Argentina. Regular skipper Harry Wilson has been given the week off. Tom Hooper returns from a shoulder injury, while Isaac Kalia has been named to play his first test since December 2024. Joseph Suaalii has been named to make his return from a hamstring injury on the bench, while Len Ikitau has been given another week to recover from an ankle injury. The Wallabies will take on the Pumas in San Salvador on Sunday.
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